0: to Paradise Country, and keepers believe she performed an abnormally large leap to escape her enclosure a week ago. Over the weekend, she was sighted on a home security camera. People in the area are being asked to monitor their security cameras for any movements. If they do see Mary, do not attempt to approach or capture her. A Somali football referee has been denied entry to the US to officiate in the FIFA World Cup. Omar Artan is one of Africa's leading match officials and was set to make history as the first referee from Somalia to take part in the tournament. The BBC's Electra Naismith has more.
1: The award-winning Somalian is one of eight referees from Africa's Football Confederation named by FIFA to officiate at the tournament. But just days from its opening, Omar Artan finds himself in Turkey, turned away from the US on arrival in Miami. It's unclear why he was refused entry, although Somalia is one of several countries subject to severe travel restrictions by the Trump administration. There's been no response yet from FIFA, which is now missing a referee. Somalia says the decision undermines football's spirit of inclusion and of fair play.
0: Turning to sports, Stephen Crichton has been ruled out of Game 2 of the Men's State of Origin series. Crichton played for the Canterbury Bankstown Bulldogs yesterday but has been carrying a shoulder injury. New South Wales coach Laurie Daly says Crichton was in no shape to be ready for Game 2.
2: He's a bit banged up, so he wouldn't have been able to do a lot of training, and in particular contact.
0: Casey McLean will start in Crichton's place, and Mark Nwonganitawase has been added to the squad.
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6: An update of the weather for Tuesday, the 9th of June. Expected maximum today is 20 degrees Celsius. With a low of 13 degrees Celsius. At the moment, we're sitting on 13 degrees Celsius. It's going to be partly cloudy with a high chance of showers, most likely at night, the chance of thunderstorms in the afternoon and evening, and light winds becoming north to northeasterly, 15 to 25 kilometres an hour in the morning. For tomorrow, Wednesday, the 10th of June, expect a maximum is 21 degrees Celsius with a minimum of 13 degrees Celsius. It's going to be partly cloudy with a high chance of showers, most likely in the early morning, winds north to northeasterly 15 to 20 kilometres an hour, then tending north to northwesterly 15 to 25 kilometres an hour in the morning, then becoming light in the late afternoon. For Thursday, the 11th of June, the expected maximum is 20 degrees Celsius with a minimum of 10 degrees Celsius. It's going to be cloudy, the chance of a morning fog and slight chance of a shower with light winds. That is an update of the weather for 2MIA 95.1, the local one, here in Griffith. 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
6: Okay, in this first bracket, we have Paul Anka with Lonely Boy, Connie Francis with Everybody's Somebody's Fool, and Jimmy Rogers and Conway Twitty is Kisses Sweeter Than Wine. 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

Okay, we've got Frank Sinatra with that Old Black Magic, Pat Boone with Speedy Gonzales, Billy Crash Craddock with You Say You're a Real, what's that? You Say You're a Real Cowboy. Okay. Engelbert Humperdinck, The Last Waltz, and Mamas and the Papas with Dancing in the Street.

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2: It was a moonlit night in old Mexico. I walked alone between some old adobe haciendas when suddenly I heard the plaintive cry of a young Mexican girl.

0: Lamar. 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
1: cream,
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0: Manchester?
1: Oh, Emlyn.
0: Alexandria?
1: Hey, Virginia.
2: Okay, Petula Clark, this is my song. Harry Secombe with When You Wish Upon a Star, and the Beatles with Penny Lane. Nancy Sinatra and Lee Hazelwood with Elusive Dreams. And that's going to take us to the news and weather.

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1: National Radio News.
2: Hello, I'm Laura Devoy. The federal government has defended proposed changes to the National Disability Insurance Scheme. A Senate committee is this week hearing from organisations, people with disability, family and carers who have raised concerns. Some say while they understand the need for change, there is too much uncertainty and they're worried replacement systems won't be ready in time. Cabinet Minister Murray Watt says something needs to be done to rein in the cost of the scheme.
3: We do need to make sure that it's sustainable for the future. But we'll be very happy to continue talking with other parties as we seek to pass this legislation.
2: That audio from the ABC. The federal government has secured more essential fuel and fertiliser. Trade Minister Don Farrell has announced an additional 31,000 tonnes of urea and 50 million litres of diesel have been secured. He says the fertiliser will provide more certainty for farmers. New analysis shows Australians have lower life satisfaction now than during the height of the coronavirus pandemic. KPMG has analysed data from the Australian Bureau of Statistics, where Australians were asked to rank their overall life satisfaction on a scale of 1 to 10. In 2020, when lockdowns and restrictions were in place, it was 7.2. Now it's 7.1. A decline in real wages and a stall in median household wealth has been cited as reasons behind the change. New research shows rates of egg allergy in Australia are declining. David Wilson has the details.
4: The University of Queensland and Murdoch Children's Research Institute looked at 7,200 children in two Australian population-based studies. They found since the introduction of new guidelines in 2016, egg allergy rates fell from 35% to 22%. The guidelines recommend eggs be introduced to a child's diet at about 6 months of age. Researchers say the reduction was even more pronounced in babies with eczema, which is a known risk factor for food allergies. But egg allergy remains common and more research is needed to find further prevention strategies.
2: A Queensland couple has donated $40 million to fight MND, the organisation founded by former Australian of the Year Neil Danaher to fund research into motor neurone disease. The donation by construction magnates Quentin and Kylie Burt was confirmed after yesterday's Big Freeze AFL fixture at the MCG. Mr. Danaher died last month after fighting MND for more than a decade. His funeral will be held tomorrow. Australians have a role to play in helping to reduce the impact of trauma for first responders. Independent non-profit Fortum Australia says Thank a First Responder Day is more than this day. The initiative also invites Australians to make a kind gesture or leave an online message of support. CEO Mick Willing explains why saying thank you to a first responder is just the beginning.
5: The campaign, like Thank a First Responder Day, encouraging Australians to turn gratitude into meaningful action. This can include things like leaving a message, supporting a local initiative, shouting a coffee, or donating to vital programs that support mental health and wellbeing.
2: Turning to sport, in swimming, Sam Short has put his rivals on notice after a blistering swim at the Commonwealth Games trials. The 22-year-old recorded the 10th fastest performance in history in the men's 400-metre freestyle. Lani Pallister won the women's event. Jenna Forrester claimed the women's 200-metre individual medley. Sam Williamson took out the men's 100-metre breaststroke, while Kayleigh McEwen finished ahead of Molly O'Callaghan in the women's 50-metre backstroke.
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7: An update of the weather for Tuesday, the 9th of June. Expected maximum is 20 degrees Celsius with a minimum overnight of 13 degrees Celsius. At the moment, we're sitting on 12 degrees Celsius. The forecast is for partly cloudy, high chance of showers, most likely at night. The chance of thunderstorms in the afternoon and evening. Light winds becoming north to northeasterly, 15 to 25 kilometres an hour in the morning. For tomorrow, Wednesday, I've lost it again today. Wednesday, the 10th of June. The expected maximum is 21 degrees Celsius with a minimum of 13 degrees Celsius. It's going to be partly cloudy, high chance of showers, most likely in the early morning. Winds north to northeasterly, 15 to 20 kilometres an hour, tending north to northwesterly, 15 to 25 kilometres an hour in the morning, then becoming light in the late afternoon. For Thursday, the 11th of June, the expected maximum is 20 degrees Celsius with a minimum of 10 degrees Celsius. It's going to be cloudy, the chance of morning fog, slight chance of a shower with light winds. That is an update of the weather for 2MIA 95.1, the local one here in Griffith, at 11:06 a.m. Okay.
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7: On Sunday, the 4th of July, there's a fundraising for Ugali Church Restoration. It's the Elvis Impersonator and Dance Night. Tickets are $60. And you can ring the presbytery for the tickets or to book a table. It's Damien, oh goodness, I forgot his name. Damien. Anyway, it'll be a really good night. You bring your own food and drinks and it should be really fun. Elvis Presley music, of course. It'll be lovely. Great to dance to. Okay, we've got the Monkees with Daydream Believer. We've got the Beatles with All You Need Is Love in this first bracket.
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0: Okay, in this bracket with Procol Harum with A Whiter Shade of Pale, The Seekers with Georgia Girl, Vicky Carr with He's a Rebel, Scott McKenzie with San Francisco, Bee Gees with Massachusetts, and Liv Mason with Knock Knock, Who's There?
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Okay, we've got Petula Clark with Don't Sleep in the Subway, The Small Faces with Lazy Sunday Afternoon, The Rolling Stones with Ruby Tuesday, and Sandy Shaw with Puppet on a String.

0: String.
1: Okay, the Griffith Regional Theatre is having on this Friday, the 12th of June, the Melbourne International Comedy Festival Roadshow. It journeys around Australia, delivering hot and tasty comic treats to audiences near and far. There's a creative lineup of comedies, legends, and fresh faces from Australia and beyond. And the roadshow has all your comedy bases covered, no joke, all in one side-splitting show. So it's this Friday at the 12th of June at 7:30 p.m. That's too late for the advance tickets. Members are $40, adults are $55, and concession is $50. Children under 18 are $30. It's 120 minutes. Children have got to be over 15. Course language, adults themes, sexual references and materials that might offend. There's a smoke machine and haze may be used during the performance. So if that's something that asthmatics might need to take into consideration. Okay, taking us to the news and weather, we've got the Box Tops with the Letter, Mama and the Papas with California Dreaming, Johnny Ashcroft with Little Boy Lost, Wayne Fontana and the Mindbenders with Groovin', and the Spencer Davis Group with Gimme Some Lovin'.

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1: Hello, I'm Laura Devoy. The Shadow NDIS Minister says the Coalition supports a sustainable outcome on the National Disability Insurance Scheme. An inquiry into the government's proposed changes to the scheme, designed to rein in the cost, got underway in Melbourne this morning. It's heard of anxiety among participants who face losing funding. Melissa McIntosh says they were hoodwinked by the government's announcement.
2: And now they're trying to consult after the fact. So it's really important that these 3 days is 3 days of advocate, participants and organisations coming forward to express their views and to get answers from the government, because we do want this to be sustainable in the future.
1: A new report has found Australians are skipping meals, going without healthcare and living in unsuitable housing due to the high cost of living. David Wilson has the story.
3: Anglicare Australia's 2026 cost of living index shows a single person or job seeker would fall behind by $251 a week after basic living expenses. A single parent household on the parenting payment would fall behind by $174 a week, while a couple with two children on job seeker is $428 behind. The organisation says job seeker and other payments have failed to keep pace with the real cost of essentials like housing, food and transport. It's calling on the federal government to urgently raise job seeker and other income support payments.
1: New market analysis shows artificial intelligence is actively driving job growth. The Australian Institute of Business says there was a 10% net growth in AI roles between 2019 and 2024, and the number of roles where humans work alongside AI grew by 47%. The Institute says AI was a major catalyst for the employment market, reaching a record high of 14.7 million workers. An advocacy group is calling on the federal government to commit to funding the worker retention payment. The Parenthood says the payment has helped keep experienced educators in the sector over the past 2 years. It says fees have risen by 11% in the past year alone, and 2 in 5 families are already paying out-of-pocket costs beyond the hourly rate cap. Ahead of the expiration of the current cap in August, the Parenthood has written to the federal government calling for it to extend funding and to stop costs from being passed on to parents. A week after a Tasmanian devil escaped her enclosure, the search for her is continuing on the Gold Coast. Named Mary, the animal was in quarantine after being transferred to Paradise Country. Keepers believe she performed an abnormally large leap to escape her enclosure a week ago. She's eluded searches ever since, but was captured on a home security camera over the weekend. Anyone who sees Mary is urged to not attempt to approach or capture her, but call wildlife experts. FIFA has confirmed Somalian refugee Omar Artin will not officiate in the World Cup after being denied entry to the United States. Mr. Artin is one of Africa's leading match officials and was set to make history as the first referee from Somalia to take part in the tournament. But Somalia is on a travel ban list introduced by President Donald Trump, and FIFA says it has been informed by authorities Mr. Artin's status will not be changed. The World Cup begins on Friday. Turning to sport, in cricket, Australia has defeated England by 5 wickets in a warm-up match ahead of the Women's 2020 World Cup. England batted first in Cardiff and scored 157. Alana King was the best of the bowlers with 2 wickets for 10 runs off 2 overs. Australia reached the target with more than 10 balls to spare. Elise Perry top scored with 64. The World Cup gets underway on Saturday.
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5: Okay, an update for the weather for Tuesday, the 9th of June. Expected maximum today is 20 degrees with a minimum overnight of 13 degrees. At the moment, we're sitting on 14 degrees. It's going to be partly cloudy with a high chance of showers, most likely at night. The chance of thunderstorms in the afternoon and evening. Light winds becoming north to northeasterly, 15 to 25 kilometres an hour in the morning. Okay, for tomorrow, Wednesday the 10th of June, the expected maximum is 21 degrees Celsius with a minimum of 13 degrees Celsius. Partly cloudy, high chance of showers, most likely in the early morning. Winds north to northeasterly, 15 to 20 kilometres an hour, tending north to northwesterly, 15 to 25 kilometres an hour in the morning, then becoming light in the late afternoon. For Thursday, the 11th of June, the expected maximum is 20 degrees Celsius with a minimum of 10 degrees Celsius. It's going to be cloudy with a chance of morning fog, slight chance of a shower with light winds. That is an update of the weather for 2MIA 95.1, the local one, here in Griffith at 12:05 PM.
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1: I was born and raised down in Alabama on a farm way back up in the woods. I was so ragged that folks used to call me Patches. Papa used to tease me about it, 'cause deep down inside he was hurt 'cause he'd done all he could.

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0: Okay, in this bracket we've got Kenny Rogers with The Gambler, Sandy Posey with Single Girl, the Bee Gees with Don't Forget to Remember Me, and the Twilights with Kathy's Clown.
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Next up is the Tremolos with Here Comes My Baby, Peter, Paul and Mary with 500 Miles, Peter and Gordon with To Know You Is To Love You, Herman's Hermits with There's a Kind of Hush, and Ronnie Burns with Coal Man.

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Well, that's my show for today. I hope you've enjoyed the music, and I will be back again on Thursday. This bracket will take you to the news and weather, and after that, after the news, we've got Retro Rewind. I think a weekday madness has now moved to Fridays between 4 and 6 p.m. So I hope you enjoy the rest of the day. Keep warm because it's still pretty damn chilly. And thank you for listening. And I will be back again on Thursday. In this bracket, Bobby Gentry, Ode to Billy Joe, The Hollies, Carrie Anne, Roy Orbison with Communication Breakdown, and Cat Stevens with Father and Son.

It's not time to make a change. Just relax, take it easy. You're still young, that's your fault. There's so much you have to know.

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3: Hello, I'm Shannon Kirkwood. Disability advocates say NDIS recipients and their families are concerned they could lose crucial funding under proposed changes to the National Disability Insurance Scheme. This week, a Senate committee is examining the bill, which proposes changes designed to significantly cut costs. Chief Executive of Queenslanders with Disability Network, Michelle Moss, says people are seeing it as a move away from whole-of-person assessment and the original participant-centred intent of the scheme. She's told the inquiry they are not minor administrative changes but substantial reductions.
4: People are worried that they will lose support before replacement systems are ready. So QDN is certainly not arguing against reform, but that reform must occur in the right sequence.
3: Victoria was the only jurisdiction to record a fall in the mean price of residential dwellings in the March quarter. New figures from the Australian Bureau of Statistics show the total value of Australia's residential dwellings rose by 2.5% to $12.8 trillion. The biggest rises were 7.2% in Western Australia and 4.6% in Queensland, while Victoria's fall of 0.3% was the only decline in the country. Residents of northern New South Wales affected by the 2022 floods will have the first opportunity to buy into a new housing estate. Laura Devoy has a story.
5: Sales for a new housing estate in Goonellaba, a suburb of Lismore, officially launched today. The New South Wales Reconstruction Authority is prioritising owner-occupiers who accepted a buyback and registered in the Resilient Lands Program, developed after the 2022 floods. Any remaining land will then be offered for sale on the open market. There are 23 lots in the development, including four relocated historic weatherboard homes renovated by the Reconstruction Authority. Eligible homeowners will be contacted directly to receive a sales information pack.
3: Male construction workers have been identified as having the highest suicide rates compared to other employed men. The new study has found over the past 19 years, New South Wales recorded 1,176 male construction worker suicides, the highest of any jurisdiction. It's prompted warnings over workplace bullying. If you or someone you know needs help, you can call Lifeline on 13 11 14. Opposition leader Angus Taylor says the Liberal Party is willing to work with whoever can help oust the Labor government. WA Liberal leader Basil Zemplis has claimed he's open to finding ways to work with One Nation. 2 years out from the federal election, Pauline Hanson's One Nation Party is leading the polls. Mr Taylor says the Liberal Party wants to win back the trust of Australian people.
6: We'll work with others to get rid of a rotten Labor government. I mean, people are angry around Australia. I see it all the time. They've had enough of this rotten Labor government that's taking this country in the wrong direction.
3: Turning to sport now, in Rugby League New South Wales, coach Laurie Daly has made several changes to his team for Game 2 of the Men's State of Origin series. Mitchell Moses and Payne Haas return from injury, while Api Korosau is in line for the injured Blake Brayley. Stephen Crichton is out, with Casey McLean elevated to start. And Dylan Lucas replaces Humole Olakau'atu, who has been named 20th man. Daly says it was a difficult decision.
7: Yeah, it's just one of those hard calls that you've got to make. You know, he's destructive back rower, but unfortunately we want to give Dill a run in this game.
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baby, I don't care. You don't look like a hot rod racing, driving late at night. You just want a bike where it's nice and dark. You just want to hold me tight. You're so square, baby, I don't care.

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0: called him Amos Moses. Sit down, Amos. Make it count, son. About 45 minutes on the east of Tippecanoe, Louisiana.
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1: Hello, I'm Shannon Kirkwood. Consumers have expressed an increasing sense of pessimism in the economy. The Westpac Melbourne Institute Consumer Sentiment Index fell to 2.9% to 80.6 in the first week of June. The latest monthly data sees consumer sentiment return to the weakest seen in the 50-year history of the survey, with pessimists outnumbering optimists by nearly 20%. The survey shows cost of living issues remain the biggest concern, while a sharp drop in house price expectations, as well as the impact of recently announced tax changes, were among the emerging concerns. Heavy rainfall has fallen in parts of southeast Western Australia today. More than 50 millimetres fell near Harvey in the 24 hours to 9 a.m. this morning, while strong wind gusts were also recorded. The Bureau of Meteorology says showers and cool winds are forecast for most of southern parts of the state today, with small hail possible along the coast. The Union for Creative and Media Workers is calling for a rebuild of the nation's arts and cultural sectors. David Wilson has more.
2: The Media Entertainment and Arts Alliance has released its national cultural policy submission to the federal government. It says the sector is in crisis due to years of underinvestment, low incomes, declining participation, insecure work, AI and pressure from global platforms. The submission puts forward a long-term plan to overhaul cultural police, strengthen conditions for workers, increase cultural participation and respond to the threat of AI. The MEAA says it wants to see creative and media workers adequately supported so Australians can participate and the nation's cultures continue to thrive. And report is due to be handed down in March next year.
1: Former NRL player Kane Evans says he feels a bit more free having publicly come out as gay. The 34-year-old, who played 131 NRL games, is the second NRL player to come out as gay. He says he's struggled with alcohol and substance addiction and suicidal thoughts and was blackmailed while trying to hide his sexuality. In an interview with the Nine Network, he says he knows others are struggling with the same things.
3: This is definitely like my worst nightmare. But I know if I surrender, it's just going to be like it's the start to a new life. I've been fighting a war within, you know, since I was about 15 years old, and it's not sustainable.
1: If you or anyone you know needs help, you can call Lifeline on 13 11 14. The date for an expansion of pet-friendly flights has been announced. Virgin Australia says travellers can now book its first pets in cabin flight from Adelaide, which is scheduled to take off later this month. Social media users are split on the service. Pet owners have welcomed the expansion. Others have raised concerns about severe allergies and the smell. Fans have greeted US President Donald Trump with loud boos, as well as some cheers, as he attended the NBA Finals in New York today. President Trump attended Game 3 of the Championship Series between the Knicks and the Spurs as a guest of New York Knicks President James Dolan. The Spurs won the game 115-111. The Knicks hold a 2-1 series lead. In domestic sport, Australian US college stars Sataya Fagan and Bonnie Dees have been named in the National Women's Basketball squad for next month's two-game series World Cup against China. And in AFL, Melbourne says forward Brody Majacek is up and walking after undergoing surgery on a neck fracture he sustained during Melbourne's King's Birthday win over Collingwood yesterday.
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2: 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It's like

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2: These words he speaks are true. We're all humanary stew. 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
1: Good afternoon. I'm Shannon Kirkwood. A new report has found Australians are skipping meals, going without healthcare and living in unsuitable housing due to the high cost of living. Anglicare Australia's 2026 Cost of Living Index shows a single person on JobSeeker would fall behind by $251 a week after basic

0: living expenses. A single parent household on the parenting payment would fall behind $174 a week, while a couple with two children on JobSeeker is $428 behind. The organisation says welfare payments aren't keeping pace with the real cost of essentials and is calling on the federal government to urgently raise JobSeeker and other income support payments. The Energy and Climate Change Minister has issued an international call for more electrification and clean energy. Speaking at the media climate talks in Bonn, Germany, and as the president of negotiations for COP31, Chris Bowen has highlighted the fragility of fossil fuel supply chains.
1: We can enhance decarbonisation, grow clean energy and jobs, and cement resilient energy systems by diversifying energy sources. What we achieve here in Bonn this week and next will directly shape the outcomes at COP31.
0: US President Donald Trump says negotiations with Iran are progressing and he's confident a deal will be made. President Trump's ceasefire was broken over the weekend when Iran and Israel exchanged missile fire. Iran launched missiles into Israel after the IDF carried out strikes against Hezbollah in Lebanon. Israel retaliated with its own strikes on Tehran. President Trump demanded all sides stop shooting. Today he expressed optimism that there will be an agreement in the coming weeks.
2: What has proven to be a very powerful thing is the blockade. The blockades turned out to be much stronger than bombing. And it was really a combination. It was our initial thrust and then the blockade. But, their economy is really suffering and they're going to make a deal.
0: The confirmed Ebola case count has reached more than 500 across parts of the DRC. 91 deaths have been recorded. The outbreak has also spread to neighbouring Uganda. There's no approved treatment or vaccines. The World Health Organization continues to advise against any restriction of travel to or trade with the Democratic Republic of the Congo or Uganda. New research is reshaping understanding of koala evolution. David Wilson has more on the findings by the University of Sydney and Texas A&M University.
3: The researchers discovered all modern koalas descended from a single ancestral population. It has found the iconic marsupials experienced a major population decline around 100,000 years ago, coinciding with major environmental changes and glacial movements. This predates human contact, previously thought to be the catalyst for the drop, by around 35,000 years. PhD student Toby Kovacs, who led the research, notes that the environmental and habitat changes separated koalas into eastern and western populations, with only the former surviving. He says the research results can be used to inform current conservation efforts.
0: To sport in rugby league, Rhys Walsh says he's grateful for the opportunity after being called up to the Maroons squad for the side's must-win Game 2 State of Origin contest.
4: Now I'm just looking forward to working here in Queensland and put my best foot forward for Queensland and doing my best throughout the week.
0: Meantime, the Blues squad was announced today. Mitchell Moses and Payne Haas return from injury for next week's match, while Api Korosau is in for the injured Blake Brayley. Stephen Crichton is out. Casey McLean has been elevated to start. And Caitlin Ford will tonight become the sixth player in history to reach 150 appearances for the Matildas when the Australian women's soccer team plays Mexico in Sydney.
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1: National Radio News.
2: Good afternoon, I'm Shannon Kirkwood. The Prime Minister has backed Victorian Premier Jacinta Allan amid speculation about her future. New polling reveals the majority of voters in Victoria believe it's time for Ms Allan to be replaced. That includes almost one in four Labor voters. The Freshwater Strategy poll has Labor's primary vote on 23%, the state's coalition on 27%, and One Nation on 25%. Ms Allan says she won't be resigning before November's state election. Speaking from Bendigo, Anthony Albanese says she is the best person to lead Victoria.
3: Well, the Premier is doing a great job, and the Premier is a proud regional representative as well. It's a great thing that a local MP here in Bendigo is the Premier of Victoria, and Jacinta's doing a great job.
2: Another of the major banks has walked away from its interest rate rise forecast. NAB has joined Commonwealth Bank and ANZ in forecasting the cash rate to remain on hold at 4.35% for the remainder of the year. It had predicted a rate hike in August.

0: NAB's chief economist, Sally Auld, says momentum in the economy has slowed and the likely next move is for a cash rate cut. Meantime, consumers have expressed an increasing sense of pessimism in the economy. The Westpac Melbourne Institute consumer sentiment fell to 80.6 in the first week of June. The latest monthly data sees consumer sentiment return to the weakest seen in the 50-year history of the survey. Pessimists outnumber optimists by nearly 20%. The survey shows cost of living issues remain the biggest concern, while among the emerging concerns, the impact of recently announced tax changes. The federal Liberals have indicated the party's willing to work with whoever can help oust the Labor government. 2 years out from the federal election, Pauline Hanson's One Nation Party is leading the polls. WA Liberal leader Basil Zemplis has claimed he's open to finding ways to work with One Nation. Federal opposition leader Angus Taylor says the Liberal Party wants to win back the trust of the Australian people.
1: We'll work with others to get rid of a rotten Labor government. I mean, people are angry around Australia. I see it all the time. They've had enough of this rotten Labor government that's taking this country in the wrong direction.
0: Rates of egg allergy in Australia appear to be falling. David Wilson has the details.
2: The University of Queensland and Murdoch Children's Research Institute looked at 7,200 children in two Australian population-based studies. They found since the introduction of new guidelines in 2016, egg allergy rates fell from 35% to 22%. The guidelines recommend eggs be introduced to a child's diet at about 6 months of age. Researchers say the reduction was even more pronounced in babies with eczema, which is a known risk factor for food allergies. But egg allergy remains common and more research is needed to find further prevention strategies.
0: And tighter parental controls will be implemented on iPhones. Apple CEO Tim Cook has reportedly told the Prime Minister these changes were in part inspired by Australia's social media age restrictions. To sport, a hamstring injury is set to see Sydney's Justin McInerney sidelined for up to 10 weeks. He was subbed off at half-time of the Swans' two-point win over St Kilda on Sunday. Elsewhere, Melbourne says forward Brody Majacek is up and walking after undergoing surgery on a neck fracture he sustained during Melbourne's Kings birthday victory over Collingwood yesterday. And in basketball, the San Antonio Spurs have claimed a 115-110 win over the Knicks in Game 3 of the NBA Finals in New York. The Knicks hold a 2-1 series lead. Fans greeted US President Donald Trump with loud boos as well as some cheers as he attended the game. It was the first time a sitting president attended an NBA Finals game.
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1: National Radio News.
2: Hello, I'm Shannon Kirkwood. A young disability advocate has joined others in voicing opposition to changes to the National Disability Insurance Scheme. 3 days of public hearings by a Senate inquiry, which is looking into the changes, began today. It's received more than 4,000 written submissions in just over a fortnight. Among them, Jasmine Scriven, who lives with a disability and is a health professional. She's told the hearing she isn't alone in worrying about potential limitations to the review of plans.
3: If I cannot get that support, the consequences are not abstract. My parents would absorb that caring burden back into their lives. This is without recognition, without compensation, and without any support. And they are not alone. This bill will transfer the cost of care away from the government and back onto the families of disabled people.
2: US President Donald Trump says negotiations with Iran are progressing and he's confident a deal will be made. President Trump's ceasefire was broken over the weekend when Iran and Israel exchanged missile fire. The two have since agreed to halt attacks on each other.
4: What has proven to be a very powerful thing is the blockade. The blockades turned out to be much stronger than bombing. And it was really a combination. It was our initial thrust and then the blockade. But, their economy is really suffering and they're going to make a deal.
2: Meantime, Mr. Trump says no one was injured when a US Army Apache helicopter went down near the Strait of Hormuz yesterday. An official report will be released later today. The Union for Creative and Media Workers is calling for a rebuild of the nation's arts and cultural sectors. David Wilson has the story.

0: story.
1: The Media, Entertainment and Arts Alliance has released its national cultural policy submission to the federal government. It says the sector is in crisis due to years of underinvestment, low incomes, declining participation, insecure work, AI and pressure from global platforms. The submission puts forward a long-term plan to overhaul cultural police, strengthen conditions for workers, increase cultural participation and respond to the threat of AI. The MEAA says it wants to see creative and media workers adequately supported so Australians can participate and the nation's cultures continue to thrive. A report is due to be handed down in March next year.
0: There'll be sunshine and showers across Australia tomorrow. The Bureau of Meteorology's Angus Hines has Wednesday's national forecast.
2: It'll be a bit of a mix of sunshine, clouds, showers and rain across our eastern states. A real hodgepodge of weather from North Queensland down to southern Tasmania. There is also this front moving through that will affect South Australia in the morning, pushing into Victoria and Tasmania through the second half of the day. In general, the overall pattern for northern, central and western Australia is a relatively fine one. But a few spots will still manage to pick up a touch of wet weather.
0: South Australians are being warned counterfeit cash is on the rise. SA police say the latest crime statistics for April show there were 58 counterfeit currency offences compared to just 7 at the same time last year. The majority of those offences occurred in retail premises. Turning to sport, the Blues have made several changes ahead of next week's second State of Origin contest. Mitchell Moses and Payne Haas return from injury while Api Korosau is in for the injured Blake Brayley. Stephen Crichton is out with Casey McLean elevated to start. Meantime, Reece Walsh has rejected questions about his current form. He says he's grateful for the opportunity after being called up to the Maroons squad for the side's must-win game.
3: Now I'm just looking forward to working here in Queensland and, you know, put my best foot forward for Queensland and, you know, do my best throughout the week.
0: And the Matildas are in action tonight. They host Mexico in Sydney.
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1: Elfie, now that we're friends, I've decided to make you my new project.
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1: I know. 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My tender heart tends to start to bleed. And when someone needs a makeover, I simply have to take over. I know exactly.

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1: Hello, I'm Shannon Kirkwood. The federal government is defending its proposed changes to the National Disability Insurance Scheme as recipients share their concerns. A Senate committee is this week hearing from organisations, individuals with disability, family and carers. Today, witnesses have told the hearing they're worried replacement systems won't be ready in time and there remains far too much uncertainty. Cabinet Minister Murray Watt says something needs to be done to rein in the cost of the scheme.
2: We do need to make sure that it's sustainable for the future, but we'll be very happy to continue talking with other parties as we seek to pass this legislation.
1: The federal government is seeking to make $16.6 billion in savings over the next 4 years. It's expected $11 billion of that will come from eligibility changes. Australia is being urged to do better for victims of modern slavery. A report released by the Australian Institute of Criminology today states 41 people have been convicted of modern slavery crimes over the past two decades to 2025. Five have occurred in the last financial year when 420 crimes were reported. That equates to a conviction rate of just over 1%. The most common modern slavery allegation is forced marriage, followed by sexual servitude and exit trafficking. Hundreds of workers are set to lose their jobs as administrators confirm the closure of a 50-year-old Australian retailer. Barbecues Galore entered into voluntary administration earlier this year. Today it's been announced a buyer could not be found. 62 company-owned stores are set to be closed over the coming weeks, while 27 stores owned by franchises are also expected to close. Heading overseas, the search for survivors continues in the Philippines following yesterday's magnitude 7.8 earthquake. Thousands of homes have been damaged on Mindanao Island. At least 37 people have died and almost 500 people have been injured. The region has experienced hundreds of aftershocks. Chinese President Xi Jinping is concluding a two-day visit to North Korea today. President Xi and North Korean leader Kim Jong-un have pledged to expand cooperation. And Israel has ordered the evacuation of a southern Lebanese city a day after Israel and Iran agreed to end strikes against each other. Iran had warned a severe response

0: if the IDF continued striking southern Lebanon. New research is reshaping the understanding of koala evolution. David Wilson has more on the findings by the University of Sydney and Texas A&M University.
1: The researchers discovered all modern koalas descended from a single ancestral population. It has found the iconic marsupials experienced a major population decline around 100,000 years ago, coinciding with major environmental changes and glacial movements. This predates human contact, previously thought to be the catalyst for the drop, by around 35,000 years. PhD student Toby Kovacs, who led the research, notes the environmental and habitat changes separated koalas into eastern and western populations, with only the former surviving. He says the research results can be used to inform current conservation efforts.
0: To sport, Essendon's Archie May has been ruled out for the remainder of the AFL season due to a shoulder injury, while a hamstring injury is set to see Sydney's Justin McInerney sidelined for up to 10 weeks. Melbourne says forward Brody Majacek is up and walking after undergoing surgery on a neck fracture he sustained during his side's win over Collingwood yesterday. Collingwood defender Billy Frampton has been hit with a three-game ban over the incident. The Magpies have until tomorrow morning to decide whether or not they will appeal the ban.
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1: You're listening to All the Best from FBI Radio 94.5. I'm Gabriella Acaria. Do you have a quirky hobby? Maybe you have a guilty pleasure. Or does a family or a friend have a strange favourite activity that makes you smile every time you think about it? I'm in the park near FBI radio station, and this is the home of many hobbies. I can see lime bikes in the distance. I know that people take runs around here, and there's a gorgeous swing set that I can see a couple of metres away. For me, collecting CDs has been a hobby for a while, particularly ones from the 2000s that belong to the Head Candy label. They always have illustrations of women DJing, and I think they're really cool. I also collect postcards and magnets whenever I go overseas. This week, we learn a little bit about some other strange hobbies, bell ringing, and we buzz about a different kind of collection. Before we get into this week's stories, I want to acknowledge that I'm recording from stolen and Gadigal land, and I pay my respect to Gadigal elders past and present. I also recognise that the area where FBI Radio is situated, Redfern, has long been a place of storytelling, strength, resistance, and resilience for First Nations communities. So, how does a hobby make you feel, and why do you do it? Does it make you feel accomplished or completely fearful? Hobbies make you learn a lot more about yourself, and trying new hobbies is very daunting and hard. It's easy to give up, and I would know about this because when I did take on Taekwondo a few years ago, it was very much out of my comfort zone. 6 months into classes, I got injured, and honestly, Taekwondo is like the least contacty of all martial arts, and it was still scary for me. So taking on a hobby is very much a challenge. This is Tessa on why she decided to make this first story.
2: While making the story, I had two long interviews with my mum where we talked about bell ringing, but we also went off on tangents, chatting about when she was young, finding out what motivates her, and giving her a space to reflect on different parts of her life. I realise how nice it is to sit with someone you think you know so well and realise there's so much more to learn.
3: When I was at university, my sister met somebody who was a bell ringer and she started bell ringing. Somehow or other, one practice night, I ended up there and that's when I first had my hand on a rope. I went to a couple of practices, but to get any further you really had to commit to being regular, and that just wasn't in my line of sight because it was practice was on a Friday night up there then, and that just interfered with my social life. So that was it.
2: That's Jean, my mum, chatting about the first time she tried bell ringing when she was about 19, sometime in the mid-60s. She didn't pursue it because, well, it was the 60s, and I think she enjoyed the disco a little bit more than the bells. Bell ringing is a unique thing for a 19-year-old to try, but my mum's always had this I'll-give-it-a-go attitude. I've heard lots of stories about her surfing, playing basketball, riding motorbikes, travelling through Asia and Europe on her own, and spending years sailing with my dad in Greece. She is adventurous, totally fearless, and completely her own person, so it makes sense to me that when she was about 16,

0: 50 years old, she found herself with a bit more time on her hands and decided to reach for the rope again about 40 years after she first tried it. Here she is sharing her path back into ringing and what it means to be a bell ringer.
1: So I went to an introduction to ringing and actually enjoyed it. I also enjoyed ringing at St. Philip's because their practice was on a Friday night, and it was on the route that I used to come home from Western Suburbs where I was teaching. I just lob in there at 6 o'clock and forget about the working week and do something completely different, and was very supported by the band of ringers that were there. St. Philip's Bell Tower has a couple of levels. There's the foyer where you enter the church at the base, and then you go up about 20 steps, I suppose, to the ringing chamber.
0: In the ringing chamber, you can't see any of the bells. They are all in the room above where the ringers stand. What you can see is 8 ropes that dangle down from the ceiling, which are attached to the 8 bells above in the bell chamber. Each bell is a different weight, with the heaviest bell, called the tenor, weighing about a ton.
1: Each rope reaches as far as the floor and an extra half a metre or so as well. You pick up the rope in one hand and reach for the sally, which is the furry bit around about chest height. And when you go to pull off, it's called the hand stroke, and you do that by having your hands around the furry part. Pull that and the bell turns over. And then the backstroke is when you're holding the tail of the rope and you pull it down. The frame swings around and the bell makes the sound that you hear. Then you reach the sally, pull that down, and it goes up and does another circuit of the bell frame, and so on. And you don't pull the rope hard. You pull it gently but firmly and get a feel for when it's about to leave on its journey around the frame. And then you wait till it comes and sets back up the top, and there's seconds before, and then you pull it again. It's not brute strength that gets the result that you want. It's some skill. And so the more skillful you are, the easier it is with handling the ropes. There are many different methods, ranging from extremely simple to extremely complicated, and I suppose you could compare them with pieces of music. Rounds is where the light bell is followed by the heavier bell and so on. And the next is called call changes, where the person who's leading the ringing calls a change from the bell that you're following. So you swap places. Plain hunt is one, and then they range in complication all the way up to methods that involve bobs and singles and lots of other terminology.
0: Mum's almost 80 now and has been ringing for over 20 years. That's a long time to continue a hobby. So I was wondering, what does she love about it?
1: I'd like to be a whole lot more expert than I am, but I'm quite happy with where I'm up to and what I can do, and just enjoy the rhythm and learning the methods and being proficient, ringing for marriages and occasionally funerals, and ringing on Sunday morning for service. And I enjoy the company of other ringers who are like-minded. There are a huge range of ringers, from extremely old to extremely young, and it's edifying to see as many young people, say in their late teens and early 20s, actually start and stay with it and become proficient because they enjoy it, and they have friends that ring there too.
0: Hearing my mum describe the bells and the ringers sparks my curiosity, and so I decide to head along to a practice session and see for myself what it's like.
2: Hello.
3: Hello.
2: Have you been here before?
3: No, I'm Jean's daughter.
2: Ah, hello.
4: My name's Tessa.
2: Not a ringer.
3: My name is Tessa.
0: When I visit the bells, we walk up the tiny spiralling stairs, just like Mum described, up and up about 20 steps. In the ringing chamber, there's familiar things like a visitor's book and a jar of lollies, and unfamiliar things like 8 thick ropes cascading down from the ceiling. On the floor in a circle, there's little mats, and all eight of the ringers position themselves behind the mats, with the ropes dangling down in front of them. There are sideways glances and calm faces. The ringing leader says something, and then they're off. One by one, they pull down on their rope, holding the furry Sally bit, with the excess rope spilling over each little mat. They catch the rope halfway up, hold it for a moment, and then release it, and continue to catch and release, with the eight bells creating a cacophony of sound.
4: Okay, here we go. Look two, shovel's gone,

0: Everyone pulls at different times, and it would be easy to lose your place, but they all confidently look like they know what they're doing. It's rhythmic and meditative, but also chaotic and messy. I've never seen anything like this before. I don't know if they've nailed it or if they're making mistakes, but that doesn't seem to matter. Everyone's faces are a mix of concentration and satisfaction. And then it's my turn.
1: I'm going to come over here and have a ring on the floor. Down bell, you feel the difference. And just give that a pull. Feel that. Now it's a pull. Yeah, and what I want you to do is to chime it. Put two hands on the side as I'm doing it. Get it moving a bit. And then we can check it at the top.

0: So here I am, the first time I've had my hand on a rope. It's a weird feeling. I can feel the pull of the bell like a fish on the end of a fishing line. I've been told I need to keep the tension, but I have no idea how to do that yet. With each pull, I expect the bell to come crashing through the ceiling, but it doesn't. It smoothly lolls around, making its journey from top to bottom, creating a satisfying sound along the way.
1: How do you think I went with my...
2: Well done.
3: I am traveling.
4: Thank you for coming along, Tasha. I hope you weren't too...
1: Thank you so much for having me.
4: It wasn't too tedious.
1: Eye-opening. Seriously.
0: I feel pretty happy with myself for trying something so unique, and I wonder when I'll join another practice. Maybe, like Mum, I'll pick it up again when I'm in my 60s, when my Friday nights are freed up and I'm looking for a new challenge.
5: 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I'm Gabriella Acaria. That story is produced by Tessa Crozier, and the supervising producers were Zacha Rosen, Felicity Weaver, and Mel Bakewell. 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Maybe you're more of a collector. I love hearing about the strange things people collect. I recently met someone who collects vintage toaster stands. They had one in every colour and every different style. Collecting is very much a common thing in my family. My parents collected antiques ever since I can remember. My grandmother is bordering on being a hoarder. She keeps Greek newspaper snippets and shows me the ones that she thinks I'll be interested in, which I think is really cute. When my mum was a kid, she collected fabric strips in the hopes of one day making something with them. And I always remember her pulling plants out from the street to take them home and replant them. Bottles and bottle lids and leftover containers are a constant in her pantry, all in the hopes that she will eventually use them. I think it comes from growing up and having very little, and finally being able to cultivate something for yourself. Our next story buzzes about a prized collection. This story is from the Special Collections, a night of live storytelling in the library bar at the State Library of New South Wales.
6: Can I show you my library?
7: You sure can.
6: No, let me show you here. Hold on.
7: Oh.
6: Let me just open this up.
7: Wow. That's a honey of a library, that one.
6: You ever seen a library like this one?
7: No, I have not.
6: It's just a bookshelf full of honey.
7: Yeah. Yeah, there's probably about 70 jars of honey there. And why do you have so much of it? Or more to the point, why haven't you eaten it?
6: So it's come to this. A retired librarian in my house, Peter Timmerman's here to authenticate my honey library. It's not a honey hoarding problem. Honey runs in my family. My dad loves the stuff.
7: Do you have it every day?
6: Yes.
8: At least once.
7: Every day?
8: Every yes. single day.
9: I don't understand why you would waste a piece of bread by not putting honey on it.
6: This is my dad, Greg. Mum's here too, of course, Carol. They're passionate about honey, good quality bush honey.
9: Best thing about honey is that it lasts forever. There was honey that was found in the pyramids that was thousands of years old, and you could still eat it.
6: So it's natural that when they retired, they bought a couple of acres in Dungog, New South Wales, and they went about setting up their own hives.
9: While everybody can understand someone having an affection for a dog, obviously you can't have an affection for an individual bee, but you can certainly have an affection and a huge respect for a hive of bees.
6: Dad talks about respecting bees. He talks about respecting bees a lot.
7: What's the characteristic of the bee that you admire the most?
9: Hard work. They work hard.
7: What did you learn about yourself through becoming a hobby beekeeper?
9: I think I learned that I wasn't particularly keen on the work that was involved, because every time I knew I had to go and do something, I'd think, oh, gosh, can't we just Can't we just eat the honey? Why do we have to go and do this work?
2: So you liked the eating part of the honey and not so much the everything else part?
9: Well, I did like all of it. I'm just making the point that...
6: My parents ate it, of course. They gave it to friends and they even tried to sell it. Dad had this convoluted deal with a local shopkeeper. He even had a stall at the Christmas market.
9: The hard part of that was the marketing of it. For us, that didn't work out.
2: We had an arrangement with some stock that you were trying to shift at one point.
9: Yes.
2: What's your reflection on that?
9: You had a plan, a marketing plan, I think. I think you had the same problem as us, though.
6: So I bought 100 jars off my dad and did nothing else. I never sold the honey. That was 6 years ago. Since then, the honey has travelled with my family across 4 house moves and it takes up a considerable amount of space.
3: A quick question. Have you ever tasted the honey? Never. I've never seen you eat honey.
6: Okay, an irrelevant side note is that I don't eat honey. Ever. The honey collection is a sore point for my wife, Jo.
7: I found myself having some feelings this week because I went to look at the honey and assess the situation, and there are many jars that I've gone.
3: sorry, you're upset that jars of honey are gone.
7: Yes. We started with 100 jars. There are now 54. Where have they gone?
6: Jo admitted she's been secretly siphoning jars from the collection.
7: The honey was given away without my knowledge or consent.
3: No, you approved some of that honey.
7: I approved 4 jars to your mum. Where's the rest gone?
3: Well, last week I gave a jar to the real estate agent.
7: Stop giving away jars. Did you actually do that?
3: She was very grateful and she was really nice. I don't know why this is a thing. What do you want to do with the honey? What was your plan? All my understanding about the honey was that it was literally you being super sensitive to your parents' feelings about not selling honey, and you did it out of...
6: Her theory is that I only bought the honey off my parents because I felt sorry they couldn't sell it. And when I didn't sell it, I felt shame about not doing something I said I would do. But her giving it away also feels problematic. I have no idea who's getting it, what they're doing with it, or if they'll enjoy it. It's safest just to let the honey sit quietly in the wardrobe. An important factor about this story is that this batch is a strictly limited run. My dad no longer makes honey.
9: The government killed our bees.
8: Because of varroa.
10: Right now, a tiny parasite is threatening to wipe out our bees.
8: New infestations of varroa mites have been detected in honeybee colonies in Wyong and Jerry's.
9: They always said it was only a matter of time.
11: It can devastate your hive within 2-3 months.
12: If this does spread, we're going to see some astronomical impacts.
8: Currently, a movement control order is in place to reduce the spread of the...
9: Because we were located within 10 kilometres of a site that had been infected with varroa. They destroyed all our hives and bees, even though they were perfectly healthy.
6: Apparently guys in suits came, they wrapped the hives in plastic, they poured petrol into each one, and when the bees were dead, they set it on fire. My dad can't be sure of the details because he refused to be home when they did it.
2: Tell me more about how you felt.
9: Oh, it was awful. It was distressing. But I felt very depressed about it for a long time.
7: I'm understanding it. And it's tricky. Like, if you were a honey eater, you might think differently.
6: Pete, the retired librarian, tried to put it in perspective.
7: The fact that the bees that made them are gone is kind of, in reality, that's not, you know, a band that was killed in a plane accident and so they will never make this anymore. It's not quite like that.
6: It's not Buddy Holly honey.
7: No, that's right. I mean, it's tragic, but if we were librarians, we would go, okay, we want to keep an example of the honey, but we don't need 100 examples of the honey.
6: Ah. Pete went on to stress that in no way does the contents on my bookshelf constitute a library. It's not even a collection. These items are consumables. They cannot be borrowed or returned. And furthermore, there's no community of people who have access to it.
7: The thing is, this is also something you should probably, which, and you probably have, discussed at length with your dad. Get to the bottom of why you really feel the need to keep it and what possible purpose it will serve by not letting it go.
13: To testing, testing. Peter Piper picked a peck.
9: Mary had a little lamb.
6: A few weeks later, I met up again with my dad.
14: Hello there.
13: That's great.
6: Mum's here too, of course. I told them how the jars of honey had come to symbolically represent my dad. That's the reason I was so protective of it. It's not a coincidence that honey conveniently lasts forever.
13: You must think by now, because I always reference your mortality so often, that that must be odd. But I guess it's difficult for me to... it's me psyching myself up that one day you're not going to be around.
3: And he might be.
6: My parents are old school. Growing up, it was rare for someone in my family to say, I love you. And by rare, nobody ever said it. Not because we didn't. It just wasn't our style. However, as I hurl into middle age and my folks get into their elder years, I can't help but think about life without them. I worry there could be something left unsaid. Buying and storing 100 jars of honey is one way to say I love you. Another way is just to say I love you.
9: Nicholas, your brother, said that I wasn't allowed to die till he was 43.
13: I'm sure you've got lots to go, but we all die one day.
9: Yes, we do.
14: Brings us to Dad's favourite saying.
9: You'll miss me when I'm gone.
13: Well, I know that we joke about that saying a lot, but there's never a bad time to tell you that I will miss you when you're gone.
9: Well, I know that. Yes, of course.
14: Yeah. Everyone misses everybody when they're gone, don't they?
13: Yeah.
14: And you don't realise it at the time. You take it for granted.
13: Well, I guess I'm not taking it for granted, and I'm just very aware of that.
9: And if you've got faith that you're going to something better, then, you know, there's a lot to be thankful for.
6: The reference to eternity brings us neatly back to honey. I explained to my parents that the jars were not being respected, just gathering dust on a bookshelf, which is why I decided to donate the entire collection to my local food charity. Addie Road is a resource for people who need affordable, quality food. It emphasises accessibility and community. It reminds me a lot of a library. So I spent a few hours there one Saturday morning.
13: Would you like to hear some of those people?
14: Yeah.
9: Yeah, sure.
15: Would you like a jar of pure honey?
16: Yes, I will.
17: See, you can smell that. That is amazing, Laura.
18: Oh, that's absolutely gorgeous.
15: And it all must go, so...
19: What sort of tree?
15: What sort of tree? We let the bees decide. It's up to them. Do you normally get honey?
14: No, I don't buy it that much because it's expensive.
17: Honey, lemon, ginger is your remedy for winter.
20: I also had gestational diabetes, and when I would get hypo... That's what would fix me up, honey on toast.
15: What do you do with it?
21: Crumpets are critical. Have to have a crumpet.
22: Bolognese, breakfast.
15: You put it in bolognese?
22: Yes.
20: You made it?
15: Oh, I didn't make it. My dad made it.
6: Not one person turned down a jar. We celebrated the bees, rest their souls. And importantly, I got the chance to talk about my dad, tell the story of the 100 jars. This honey was special. It wasn't made to last forever. It was made to be shared.
23: I look at it and all I want to do is open it and eat it.
15: Would you like to open it and have open it up?
23: Oh, divine. That is honey excellence. And I consider this the luckiest day I've had for many, many, many, many, many years.
15: Why do you say that?
23: Well, to run into you like this, just accidentally, and to have this lovely conversation and experience with the honey. And I'll think of you and your dad every time I take some.
13: What do you make of that?
9: Oh, it's very touching. All those people appreciating nice honey. It's a really nice feeling to know that it's ended up there. And that's what I meant by, you know, respecting the product. They respect it, even though it would have lasted your lifetime.
13: Yes, well, beyond my lifetime.
9: Well, these people will enjoy it and they need it, so what could be better than that?
6: Can I say, thank you. My parents are actually here tonight. Do you want to give us a wave, Mum and Dad? Thank you. There they are. Can I say, I love you. Thank you.
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3: You are listening to Well, Well, Well here on Joy and the Community Radio Network. I'm Cal Hawk, joined in the studio by my lovely co-host, Jack Kunjanen. How are you?
4: I'm incredible. It's such a lovely week. It's that like, oh my God, we're not quite into winter yet, but it's kind of flung back the other way in May. Because we had quite a cold sort of snap there and we thought we were enjoying the sunlight.
3: Winter and ready to go.
4: Oh, I locked down and I was like, oh great, we got 4 months of depression coming up. But thankfully this week is picked me back up.
3: I put shorts on today. It was very exciting.
4: Oh, what a rush.
3: Look, here on Well, Well, Well, we dive into those issues intersecting and interwoven into the health and well-being of our gender, sex, and sexually diverse communities. Well, Well, Well is produced in the Joy Studios, and we're here on Boonwurrung Country. And yeah, this week we're kind of having a bit of a sit-down, a bit of a fireside chat.
4: In conversation, if we were at South by Southwest. Rest in peace, South by Southwest Sydney.
3: Well, we are in conversation with the new CEO of Thorn Harbour Health. It's been, you know, it's been a baptism of fire. He came in earlier this year, about 2 months into his run. So Chad Hughes will be joining us on the show. We're going to kind of dive in, see where you're at, see where the feet are under the desk, see how he's feeling. And I have heard a rumor we might end up talking about birding.
4: Birding. I am eager to find out what birding is. I'm also just eager to find out more about Chad because I'm not sure if you're sort of privy to this, Cal, but I love a LinkedIn stalk.
3: Oh, right.
4: So comprehensively. Okay. And his LinkedIn is empty. There's basically nothing on it, which is very frustrating for me because when everyone's like, oh, this guy, Chad's like coming in to be the CEO, I'm like, I have no idea who this guy is.
3: So, okay.
4: I'm very excited to find out.
3: Well, look, let's start finding out. And please welcome to the studio, Chad Hughes, CEO of Thorn Harbour Health.
4: Welcome.
3: How are you?
5: Yeah, thanks, guys. Thanks for having me on. It's very exciting to be on Well, Well, Well. It's the first time we've been on this program.
3: Yeah, well, look, we are, you know, and thank you for getting into the seat and giving us the whole hour of your time so we can unpack a little bit about your background. And, you know, as I said before in the show, you know, maybe find a little bit out about birding because I hear that that's a passion of yours.
5: It is. We will get to that, I'm sure. I can tell you all about that.
3: Excellent. Well, the other thing is a lot of people may not realize because you have actually a really diverse career across global health research and leadership. You've worked in a fair few different countries. Do you actually know how many countries you've worked in over the years? Have you kept tally?
5: I have been to about 90 something countries.
3: Nine,
5: I haven't
3: zero.
5: Worked in all of them. For like a holiday or visit. But yes, I've worked across sub-Saharan Africa, the Middle East, Asia, and the Pacific. So
3: a lot. 90 countries. You say 90, not
5: 90. Yeah, 90.
3: Wow. Yeah.
4: There are more countries you've been to than ones you haven't. Comfortably at this point.
5: True.
4: It's like 140 countries
5: or
4: something.
5: True.
4: Yeah, wow. You're trying to get to all of them?
3: No, we know that there's more than 140 countries because when Well, Well, Well,
4: we were broadcast
3: in 167.
4: Hell yeah.
3: And we all then had to look up and like, how many countries are
4: some
3: there?
4: Some of these real? Let's talk about Kosovo.
3: Yeah.
4: Well,
3: Chad, what drew you to that work in global health?
5: Yeah, it's an interesting question. I was reflecting on this last night in terms of my journey. I actually went to the Melbourne Symphony Orchestra to see Jurassic Park. You know, they play the film in the background and then the orchestra plays the score, which is a magical thing to go to if you're in Melbourne and one of those events are on. And it kind of links in to how I weirdly, in a nerdy kind of way, got to where I am today. As a young teenager, that film I loved so much in the book that I read, and that sort of led me into studying genetics at university because I thought, oh, you know, if I study genetics, I can perhaps make something extinct come back to life. And then ended up, as things happen, you know, I ended up studying genetics of bacteria and viruses more than of larger mammals. And then sort of got into medical microbiology and virology as my majors in immunology at university. I then, after finishing uni, went off, as I do like to travel, as you've said. I went to Africa, I found myself in Uganda, and I volunteered in an AIDS hospice. So that was back in the late 90s when medications were available for people living with HIV, antiretrovirals, but not widely available in the developing world. And so at that stage, they had a hospice because people were not on treatment and people were dying. So it was a place people came to at the end of their life, most of whom were probably dying at that stage of tuberculosis, being a common disease that goes along with HIV when it's untreated. And I volunteered there for quite a while, which was a very seminal experience for me. And a lot of the people who came into that service were, you know, at the end of their life, and a lot of them were young children, you know, well under the age of, you know, 6 or 7. Mm. So at that point, I kind of went, oh, there's probably not much more I could do with my life apart from doing something to help deal with HIV, because once you've had that experience and seen that in real life, it sort of brought me back to then go and study public health and, you know, epidemiology and get more into the sort of policy level and program establishment kind of work. And I came back to Melbourne and studied that. And beyond that, I then went off into the world to go and start doing my public health work. With the first place I went to was Nepal. And so I then spent 4 years in Nepal actually working with people who inject drugs. So people who use heroin and other drugs, and we're injecting to set up needle and syringe programs and try and get the methadone program set up as well.
3: That's incredible. Mm. And of course, you know, that makes a lot, I mean, well, obviously there's a definite through line to Thorn Harbor's work, but also not only HIV front, but also the alcohol and other drug front as well. So that's interesting to kind of hear about. Now, you have worked across a number of different countries and navigated, you know, I imagine a few cultural landscapes in that time. You mentioned Nepal right there, that you were there for 4 years. Can you recall any like memories or moments when you were, you know, maybe most out of your comfort zone, or you felt like, wow, this is really not where I came from, like kind of these really cultural explorations?
5: Yeah, the Nepal one was a big one because it was my first posting for work overseas. It was in a program called the Australian Youth Ambassadors for Development program. So we were sent off as volunteers, and I was sent to a remote village about 15 hours on a bus from Kathmandu, where they had a very large problem amongst the young people of injecting drugs, because it was on a drug trafficking route from Myanmar through to other parts of the world, like Europe. And no one really spoke English. I didn't speak Nepali at that stage. And so there was this very steep learning moment of, oh, the culture's very different. It's in the middle of a civil war. There's a curfew from 7 p.m. to 7 a.m. where I'm not allowed to leave the house. And here I am working with a bunch of people who are very motivated to make a difference in their communities because there's a problem, but I kind of have to learn this language first and then like find my way in. So that was, you know, a steep learning curve. Also, for somebody who works in the health sector, I'm quite needle phobic. So like when I go to the doctors and have to give blood or get an immunization, I like have to lie there and put like the wet sort of washer over my eyes and get the jelly bean at the end. And I started working in a needle and syringe exchange program where people were like injecting all around you all the time. And so that was like a big sort of shock for me as well, sort of just to get used to that.
4: It doesn't seem like you could be much deeper in, you know, the deep end of the pool to have to learn Nepali, have to deal with, you know, needle phobia, like.
5: Yeah, totally. It was great because I didn't know much about injecting drug use or their lives at that point, and those people taught me a lot. And so it was a peer-based program, and so the people I worked with were either current or ex-drug users themselves. And so just working day in, day out with them, they taught me so much about how you do public health and how you do public health programming with peer-led models, which really comes back to the job here at Thorn Harbor Health, in terms of us being a community-centered organization where most of the staff and all of the volunteers are from our communities, and how the community-centered part of providing health and well-being services is essential to, you know, having an effective service.
3: I have to ask, did you, I mean, over 4 years, I imagine you did eventually learn to speak Nepali?
5: I did, yes.
3: Yeah? Do you still remember any of it?
5: I do. It's a bit rusty now. Like if I go back there for a visit, it'll come back, but it kind of needs to be prompted in that space. Yeah.
3: Fair enough. Well, look, you have worked in different contexts, from international settings to here in Australia. You know, what has been that constant that motivates you and drives you in that work? Because obviously coming back here, the landscape is very different and you've been doing it a long time. So what drives you, I guess?
5: Yeah, it's really, when you work in public health, you're like one step away often from the cold face of being the clinician who's there doing that service delivery to the patient or the person that's sitting in front of you. So if you're the counsellor or the general practitioner, you've got one person sitting in front of you at that point in time where you're making a difference in that person's life in the way that you're providing that service. When you do the public health role or the health promotion bit, you often don't see the beneficiaries of the work you're doing, but you are reaching a very large number of people. So someone might see your poster that you put up about HIV or another health matter, and that sort of triggers them to consider their behaviour and to make choices around health-seeking behaviours or to find more information or go and see a doctor. You don't actually see that story. And so I think, you know, when you're working in a role like I work in, which is sort of leading an organisation, the motivation is knowing that you're making a difference for some people in a really acute point in their life where they're coming in and they've got a problem and they're going to see the counsellor or going to see the GP or they're getting a sexual health check and their immediate concern is being addressed on that point in time. But you also know that you're making a very large impact and your team is across a population level through the health promotion and public health work that you do. And you won't always get to hear those stories. But when you do hear those stories, when someone comes up to you and says, oh, Thorn Harbour Health, you know, when I was at rock bottom in my life because I had a lot of problems going on, they really helped me get my life together in terms of going and having counselling there. Or people who have said to me since I started, oh, yeah, I went to their therapeutic community around methamphetamine use and that really helped me turn that around and get my life back in order. And now I'm back in the workforce and I'm, you know, I'm kicking goals and making strides. It's those stories that people bring to you and tell you at a personal level that motivate us, I think, in this kind of work to get up and keep doing the work that we do, because you can see that people's lives are impacted in a really positive way.
3: Well, you've mentioned leadership at the organization. You know, you've come into this role, but you've had leadership roles, you know, growing over the last couple decades, I guess, really in this area, not to, you know, age you, so to speak, but you know, you are an experienced leader. So, you know, I guess, how would you describe your leadership style or sort of your kind of North Star as a leader?
5: Sure. Look, I think I like to lead by bringing up other people. So, you know, to lead through watching the growth of your team, it's about making sure you've got the right people around you and the right people around you who are motivated and passionate about the work that you do. Because when people have passion and motivation, they're going to give it their all. And I lead by bringing those people along in the journey and watching their growth. I really get value in my work seeing somebody grow into their own leadership capacity and style and helping to foster that and mentor that. It's not leadership for me. It's not about doing it all yourself. It's about actually getting that team around you and building them up so that in the future they'll be able to do the job that you do.
4: You're not doing it all yourself, but, you know, in a position like, you know, CEO of Thorn Harbour, or I have noticed that you have updated your LinkedIn, which I very much appreciate. Thank you for that. You know, like at the Burnett Institute, you had quite a number of leadership positions, but I guess in those leadership positions, a big part of your role, I imagine, is making decisions. How do you make decisions in a role like this? Kind of what framework do you work within?
5: Yeah, it's a good question. You know, when you're making a decision, sometimes you have to make a decision really quickly because that's the pertinent part of what's put before you. At other times, you have to have the cognizance to sort of say, I need to get more information around this and I need to consult and to bring in the right people and make sure that you're gathering and triangulating the data from the people who will know the information that you need. And then sometimes you have to pause and not make that decision on the spot because you go, it's not quite clear yet, you know, what is the right decision here. But in leadership, you always have to make tough decisions. So it's being able to do that as well and then being confident in your decisions and then standing by those and helping to communicate those clearly with your team so that the team are very clear on what's going on and how we're going to move forward.
3: You are listening to Well, Well, Well here on Joy in the Community Radio Network. I'm Cal Hawk, joined with my co-host, Jack Grinjanin, and we are diving in with the new CEO of Thorn Harbour Health, Chad Hughes. Now, Chad, you are based in regional Victoria, in Daylesford. You kind of live a town and country life between Daylesford and Fitzroy, is it?
5: Yeah, that's true. Yep.
3: So have you, you know, I guess I have to ask, are you like a country boy at heart? Like, were you a city boy? How did that come about?
5: I grew up in Melbourne, but in the eastern suburbs, and a lot of my extended family are from the country, so I would be out in the country on holidays and for family events, but I guess a city boy originally. And then I, you know, used to go up to Daylesford every chill out, which I loved, and it was like my favourite weekend of the year. It still is. And, you know, at that point in my life, I was looking to buy a new house, and I saw something up in Daylesford that I just loved the moment that I walked into it, and made a very impromptu decision and went, yep, I'm going to buy this house.
4: Did that pan out the way that you expected or the way you wanted?
5: Well, it did. I'm still there and I still love it. And in fact, I was like, I'll give it a go. And I think I said to my dad at the time, he goes, you're going to buy in the country? And I'm like, yeah. And I said, what's the worst that can happen? If it doesn't work out and I don't like it, you can just sell and move back to the city eventually. But like, absolutely loving it. I have an amazing community in Daylesford that have been really accepting, and it really has become home.
3: I mean, accepting, I feel like a gay in Daylesford, groundbreaking.
5: I do kind of live in two gay centres, Daylesford in the country and Fitzroy in the city. It's a great community in Daylesford, that's for sure.
3: Has it shaped at all how you think about like connection and community with regard to like with regional communities? I mean, Daylesford is in a weird way the exception to the norm. Regional areas don't necessarily have that robust queer community that you have in a place like Daylesford. But even then, it's still different than, you know, a really huge, you know, community that you get in a city like Melbourne.
5: Yeah, it's true. Our communities who live in regional Victoria, you know, it is different in the central highlands. So if you are in Daylesford, Kyneton, Castlemaine area, there are large proportions of the population that are from our community. So there is a sense of belonging and I guess less isolation that you'd get than if you were in Swan Hill or Mildura or further out in the field. But there are still needs that are difficult to meet, even with that sort of higher proportion of the population being from our communities. You still, for some particular health services, probably have to come down to Melbourne or to reach out. That's why an organisation like Thorn Harbour Health is making strides to try and take what we can offer to people out where they live. It's not really great if somebody who lives 6 hours from Melbourne, a young person who's trans or gender diverse or, you know, just coming to terms with their sexuality, wants to go and see a GP and talk about the kind of sex they're having and who they're having that with or how they feel about their gender and their mental health that's associated with that identity, has to then go all the way to Melbourne to find, you know, somewhere where they feel safe and supported and welcome. So we're at Thorn Harbour Health really passionate about taking what we can offer to people out where they are.
4: Yeah.
5: And we're looking at strategies and models to do that. In fact, we've had Thorn Harbour Health Country for 10 years. We just celebrated that birthday in Bendigo last week. And that was a great turnout from the communities and showed the need and showed that there are people in regional Victoria who really value what we can offer. And we just need to increase that offering. And you know, I'm really passionate in my new role here as the new CEO to sort of work with the teams to find ways to make that happen.
3: If I'm hearing you correctly, it sounds like there's actually kind of a bit of a tension because you want to bring services out to folks in regional centers. But then one of the issues sounds like as well, if you're walking through the doors of those areas and people may be relatively new in the journey around exploring gender identity or their sexuality, or, you know, recently come to terms with the fact they're living with HIV, there's that small town mentality where, you know, sometimes you want to get away from the people that know you so that, you know, word doesn't get around or gossip and stuff like that. So it's interesting that there's a
4: landscape. It's like a different cultural sensitivity, I suppose, to keep in mind when you're going out to the country.
3: Is that fair to say?
5: Totally. And part of the model that we're looking at and already doing is, you know, looking at mainstream services that are offering counselling, mental health services, alcohol and drug, family violence, GP clinics in those areas already, and embedding people from our communities who are qualified to provide the counselling or to provide the clinical service into those premises. That's really good model for us because it means we don't have to set up our own bricks and mortar and all the costs that are associated with that. And it means that somebody from those communities who wants to stay in the closet or not quite comfortable yet coming out can walk into a mainstream service and find somebody who works there who can talk to them and meet their needs, who looks like them, understands them. They don't have to sit there and explain what their pronouns are and their identity because they're just understood as the moment they walk in. So that model of partnership with mainstream providers is the way forward for us, and we're going to just continue to explore those collaborations and who we can work for and how we can expand into different locations.
3: You know, one of the things that we hear, I guess, as a criticism perhaps, but, you know, critical feedback is that, you know, folks will sometimes come in from the city and almost, you know, go out into these. I mean, Dalesford's a little different because you get this kind of mass migration and this mix there that's pretty well established. But like in other regional festivals that have cropped up, the city folks sort of come in and I think maybe oftentimes don't necessarily maybe come in with a little level of arrogance or like assumption around like, oh, well, we know we're the well-practiced folk. And I think maybe is that something that folks need to like keep in mind around balancing that sensitivity? Because there's, you know, we don't necessarily understand it as city folk.
5: Yeah, it's a good question. I was at the Bendigo Pride just last weekend, and you can see that the, you know, the regional communities that run their own Pride events, whether they're in Gippsland, whether they're in Bendigo, Shepparton, Chill Out is a much larger sort of form of that, are very capable of running their own events and don't actually, you know, need the city people to do that. They run them themselves.
4: Yeah.
5: They're local people who know what their community wants, and they're amazing events where you can just see the local community coming together and celebrating and doing in that in their own way, which is different to like something that's big in the city, you know, in St Kilda or Collingwood.
4: Yep.
5: And that's kind of the magic of it, is that you can just see how different queer communities can organize and deliver something which is colloquially relevant to themselves. And then people from Melbourne enjoy going to those. You know,
4: yeah,
5: we get, people can come up and just absorb themselves into something which is smaller and regional and local.
3: And often not as well resourced.
5: Yeah, and not as well resourced, but it just beautiful in equally the way that it happens. So I would encourage people from Melbourne to go out there when they see something's being offered in regional Victoria, in you know, for queer communities, and just participate and enjoy that experience and go with the flow of how it is, because they're great.
3: Now, in addition to fostering communities, or rather fostering connection to regional communities, Thorn Harbor is now trying to bridge kind of communities across two states as well, because we've got South Australia and Victoria. You know, what challenges are front of mind for you as the organization continues to undertake that work?
5: Yeah, so Thorn Harbor is a dual state entity, really, in terms of the offering that we do in both Victoria and South Australia. The needs of our communities, although similar, are different in different places. You know, South Australia has Adelaide and then a very large state in terms of land mass where communities are really quite regional, and they have remote out in, you know, the north of the state as well, which we don't really have in Victoria. So the needs are different, but the, you know, Thorn Harbor Health has been around for over 40 years. That's 40 years of developing resources and skills and understandings of working with community and working from within community, and how do you do health promotion that people trust and that people engage with. And so we can offer that and adapt that to the context of either state. And we're working with, you know, communities and government in both states according to what their particular needs are and what the circumstances of their epidemics around HIV are, which are slightly different. But also around what are the broader health needs of LGBTIQ plus people in those locations.
3: That's a really great point. I think, you know, oftentimes when we look at the history of Thorn Harbor as over 40 years, sometimes people think, you know, oh, it's always just been a city organization. But it's interesting, over the years that I've been on the show, this month marks 12 years for me. And when we've interviewed different folks, like I talked to David Menadu, who grew up in a rural neighborhood, not regional, but a rural setting, maybe not remote. But those people brought those experiences and let those inform our work over the way. So it's not, I've been uninformed, but it is one of those things I think we need to remind ourselves and constantly keep abreast of, especially as we work in new jurisdictions, like you said, with SA. And we've got a pretty big team in South Australia now.
5: Yeah, we have about 20 staff and then a volunteer workforce as well. And they provide a whole range of interesting services, counselling, mental health, alcohol and drugs, the health promotion work for gay and bisexual and other men who have sex with men around HIV and other STIs, and always looking at ways to expand that offering in, according to what the needs of the communities are.
3: Now, I am mindful too that with all of that expansion, you know, this is not your first involvement with the organization as well. And I wanted to ask you, you know, stepping into this role as CEO at Thorn Harbor Health and having previously served as president, you know, did I imagine some things felt familiar, but like what has also felt maybe really new in this capacity?
5: Yeah, it's a good question. I was on the board for 5 years before and president for most of those. When you're on a board of governance, you know an organization in terms of what is the vision and the mission and the strategic plan and what we're there to achieve, but you don't really know the mechanics of how it works inside, right? So when you come in as a staff, like I now am, you can actually see how the cogs of the machine turn and how we do what we do. Also in the, you know, the 5 year gap between being on the board and coming back to the organization this year, the organization has changed a lot and grown a lot.
4: Yeah.
5: It was the Victorian AIDS Council, so it did really focus on HIV back in the day, and now the breadth of what we offer to our communities is has far more depth and nuance. So we're working with LGBTIQ plus communities, and they have different needs, and they're not just all about sexual health. Mm. So and those communities are communities among communities. So you know, all the diversity amongst us as queer people is something that we need to address in terms of service provision. So the needs of a queer woman is different to, you know, the needs of a queer man and, yeah, and somebody who's trans or gender diverse, and then there will be some commonality. So the organization's different today, and that's great. And it's good to see the breadth of how it's grown and the offering that we provide. And so I'm enjoying meeting all of the team and finding out who's who and who does what. And every time I hear about a different part of the organization and the work that we do, I'm pleasantly surprised that we're working in a myriad a range of areas now that we didn't before.
3: Thank you so much, CEO at Thorn Harbor Health, Chad Hughes. Thanks for joining us on.
5: Thanks, Cal. Thanks, Jack.
4: Thank you.
3: Listen, that has been this episode of Well, Well, Well. If you've missed any part of this episode or want to catch up on previous episodes, head to the Joy website, joy.org.au. And Jack, if folks want to tell us what they think we should be covering next, what's the best way to do that?
4: You can send an email to well.au.
3: And Jack, if folks want to tell us what they think we should be covering next, what's the best way to do that?
4: You can send an email to well.well@joy.org.au.

0: All right. Well, watch this space. Until next time, look after yourself and those around you. I'm Cal Hawk. That has been this episode of Well, Well, Well. 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

toilets. Dizzy new heights, blinded by the lights. These people are for life. It's all back to his place at the end of the night. Yo, they could settle wars with this. If only they will. Imagine the world's leaders on pills. And imagine the morning after. Wars causing disaster. 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Sail round, diamonds and pearls. Never seen so many fit girls. Discover new worlds. 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
2: I'm not afraid. Yeah. It's been a ride. I guess I had to go to that place to get to this one. Now some of you might still be in that place if you're trying to get out.

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1: Qu'est-ce que je vais te nommer?

0: BBC News with Govinda Gill. President Trump has just said that Iran shot down a US Apache helicopter patrolling the Strait of Hormuz late on Monday, and the US needs to respond to the attack. He didn't say what form the US response would take. Steve Jackson reports.
1: In a post on his Truth Social platform, Mr. Trump described the helicopter as highly sophisticated. He said the two pilots had been rescued and were safe and uninjured. It's unclear what the president means by the US needing to respond to the attack, but this clearly raises the stakes in the standoff between Iran and the US. On Monday, Mr. Trump demanded that Israel and Iran stop firing at each other and return to a ceasefire after renewed clashes. Since the US and Israel launched their attack on Iran in February, the country has prevented large volumes of shipping from passing through the Strait of Hormuz, driving up global prices of oil, gas and other products.
0: Medical sources in Afghanistan say a woman and a child have been killed in a crackdown by Taliban forces on a protest against the detention of dozens of women for breaking strict religious dress codes. The Taliban authorities have denied anyone was killed in the incident in Herat. Kerry Davies reports from Islamabad.
2: Over the weekend, there were reports that local Taliban government officials in Herat had begun to arrest women they considered to be improperly wearing the hijab by showing their faces. The UN has cited reports that around 30 women were detained. The Taliban government have imposed many restrictions on women since they took power, including strict dress codes. Women must be completely covered when they leave home. Protests against the Taliban are increasingly rare, but a group of men and women took to the streets in Herat to protest.
0: A protester has been shot dead in central Kenya during demonstrations against an Ebola quarantine centre being built by the United States there. Reporters say they heard gunshots and then saw a man with a head wound lying motionless on the ground. Scientists led by the University of Glasgow say the asteroid that hit Earth and wiped out the dinosaurs took 8 million years to cool down. It's thought this created the right circumstances for life as we know it to be created. Phoebe Hobson reports.
3: When the Sixia Club asteroid collided with Earth 66 million years ago in the Gulf of Mexico, it caused climate chaos, wiping out most species on the planet. All the dinosaurs except the ancestors of birds became extinct, and global temperatures plummeted. What we would now consider a nuclear winter lasted for around 15 years. In this new study, scientists say the impact was big enough to cause deformation at least 35 kilometres under the surface of the Earth. Despite the devastation, the slow cooling down of the asteroid over 8 million years caused hydrothermal

0: Australia. France is also imposing sanctions on six entities and one individual accused of enabling settler violence against Palestinian civilians. French politicians have held a minute's silence for an 11-year-old girl whose death has sparked outrage across the country. Léonard's body was found last week, days after she had gone missing. It then emerged the main suspect in the case had been reported to the police several times for the sexual abuse of young girls. Despite this, Jérôme Barella had never been questioned. Yael Braun-Pivet is the president of the French National Assembly.
1: Protéger, tel est le devoir premier de la République.
2: Protection is the primary duty of the Republic. Yet, my dear colleagues, in recent days the Republic has cruelly and collectively failed in this duty. It has not been able to protect those who should have been protected. The tragic death of 11-year-old Léonard has shaken and wounded the nation.
0: Some influential Russian social media channels are reporting that the person killed in a car bombing near Moscow on Tuesday morning was a Russian general. The identity of the victim has not been officially given. Six Georgian nationals have gone on trial in France for the theft of rare editions of Russian literary classics, including works by Alexander Pushkin. Organised crime networks are suspected to be behind the thefts, which have targeted libraries across Europe. Investigators say the suspects went to libraries to consult the valuable works, photographed and measured them, and later returned to replace them.
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Right, a very good morning to you. Yes, it's Wednesday, it's hump day. It is the 10th of June, and I'm Kevin Walsh, broadcasting from the bunker in Harrington, situated halfway between Taree and Port Macquarie. Folks, the Rural Livestock Report returns this morning. We'll work our way through to that. What else is on the agenda? Our CD giveaway is an autographed copy of a Lee Simmons Here and Now album. And we'll feature a couple of the tracks following the 6:30 news and give you the cue to call to put your name into the draw. I caught up with David Kirkpatrick, who's fresh out of the hospital, and we'll chat about a new single that's out and about for two.

pony. That'll happen around 7:15. We've got that rural livestock report post. It'll be along in just on 20 minutes. But we've got a wonderful mix of country. And in this first hour, we go to a U.S. legend. She really did battle through a lot of trials and tribulations. But her music stands the test of time. And we'll follow it up after the Rural Livestock Report with a bloke that's curving his touring back, but will be still appearing in major events. One of our true legends of the industry. It's Walshy on the wireless. Good morning. Wednesday morning, hump day. Hope everything's shaping up to be a nice one in your part of Australia. I've got the Far Gone Beauty standing by to get the music up and running on this Wednesday morning. Then we'll go straight in to the music of Tammy Wynette.

That was recorded in 1967, Tammy Wynette and a guy by the name of David Houston. And My Elusive Dreams, Kids Say the Darndest Things. That was a crossover country pop hit. Good Lovin' Makes It Right. And Your Good Girl's Gonna Go Bad. We're heading to to the Rural Livestock Report, folks. One of the biggest crossover country pop hits of the day was the next, and we'll follow it up with the legend of Bonnie and Clyde. You remember Divorce? Well, she spelled it out for us.

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I'm Natasha Lobbin with today's report. Commercial cattle listings on Auctions Plus lifted sharply this week, rising 33% to 15,931 head. Despite the larger offering, the market held firm with a clearance rate of 82%, which was down 15 percentage points week on week. The Auctions Plus Young Cattle Indicator, or ACCI, eased 7 cents to 558 cents a kilo, while the value over reserve came in at $145 a head, back $32 on the previous week. Total head sold reached 12,994, up 12% on the week prior, with 95% of head attracting a bid. Buyer engagement remains strong, with total favourites reaching 15,013, up 10% week on week. Steers were the standout category, with 7,117 head offered and an 88% clearance rate, averaging 593 cents a kilo across the category. The steer premium over heifers held at 76 cents. The lightest lines, steers 0 to 200 kilos, topped the price board at 656 cents a kilo on a 95% clearance from 507 head, ranging from 512 to 735 cents. Heifers accounted for 5,327 head offered with an 83% clearance, averaging 517 cents a kilo and ranging from 360 to 650 cents. Average returns hit $1,541 a head. Breeding stock drew 2,508 head at a 77% clearance, averaging $2,413 a head with a range of $1,500 to $4,200. Southern New South Wales experienced strong local buying, with 51% staying close to home, up 9.3% on last week and 5.4% higher than its all-time average. Meanwhile, Queensland local buying this week running significantly behind, 14.3%. Its all-time average of 51.1% to be 36.7%, pointing to very strong inter-region buying. Processor activity lifted dramatically this week, taking home 10.83% of the offering, up from 2.19% last week. That concludes today's market update, brought to you by Auctions Plus, dedicated to connecting ag.

0: very good morning to you as you're waking around Australia on this Wednesday morning, the 10th of June. Folks, we'll get back to the music machine. And this fellow certainly has a huge following, not only here in Australia, but internationally. He's toured in all parts, Europe and New Zealand, but he still calls Australia home. Folks, we've got the music of Mr. John Williamson to entertain you through to the next news and weather.
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6: How you going, folks? It's John Williamson here. I'm really enjoying my breakfast with egg and bacon with my mate Kevin Walsh. Well, they call him Walshy, on Good Morning Country. And why wouldn't you be listening to it?

A story that happens so often in life, where the wife did all the work and the husband reaped the benefits. Queen and the Sporter Kings. And prior to that, Only 19, Old Man Emu, and Papa Whiskey November, from the very extensive catalogue of John Williamson. Folks, we're heading to news and weather. If you're departing, thank you for your company. Heather Farrell's in the chair tomorrow out of Horsham, and I'll be back here, God willing, on Friday to do it again. I do hope you can join Heather tomorrow and myself on Friday to take us to the news and weather. Willow continues with tropical fever as we head up to Queensland via Byron Bay on the road trip. Sarah Storer joins John with Raining on the Rock. And Rip Rip Woodchip, remember the era? It's John Williamson at his best.

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2: Good morning, I'm Laura Devoy. US President Donald Trump says an American Apache helicopter which crashed while patrolling the Strait of Hormuz yesterday was shot down by Iran. He says, out of necessity, the United States must respond. The BBC's Gary O'Donoghue is in Washington.
3: After what appeared to be something of a de-escalation in the wider conflict yesterday, President Trump's announcement that he will respond to the attack risks inflaming the situation once again. Both pilots were rescued and are unharmed. But now the US believes the Iranians were responsible for the downing of the Apache helicopter, domestic concerns will demand some kind of reaction. The nature of that reaction will be key in determining how significantly the situation could spiral further out of control. A proportionate act of retaliation may be containable. Anything more may instigate further tit-for-tat and push even further into the distance any prospect of a negotiated settlement.
2: First home buyers in the ACT will no longer have to pay stamp duty, housing central to Treasurer Chris Steele's second budget. Currently, only homes under $1 million in the nation's capital are exempt from stamp duty and purchases must be below income eligibility thresholds. The ACT will become the first jurisdiction to fully abolish stamp duty for people entering the property market. Mr. Steele will hand down the budget today. Meantime, local councils across New South Wales have proposed a new system for funding essential infrastructure to unlock housing supply. The plan includes a $5 billion no-interest loans scheme for councils to bring forward the construction of roads, stormwater systems and other infrastructure. Local Government New South Wales says without upfront investment in roads, water, sewage and stormwater, housing is not being built. It says making low-interest loans available to councils could turbocharge housing construction. Three Americans and an Italian have been announced as the crew for Artemis 3, NASA's next mission as it prepares to land on the moon. The astronauts will travel inside the same Orion capsule used by Artemis 2 earlier this year as they fly in Earth's orbit and dock prototype lunar landers on the moon. The mission is being described as a rehearsal for the moon landing, penciled in for 2028. Commander Randy Bresnik spoke this morning.
4: We, the Artemis 3 crew, are honored to be able to carry this torch forward, to be able to execute our mission, to make that flame burn brighter and pass it on.
2: Former Australian of the Year Neil Danaher will be farewelled today. Mr. Danaher died last month following a decade-long battle with motor neurone disease. In 2014, he founded Fight MND, a not-for-profit organisation which raises money for research into motor neurone disease. In 2025, he was named Australian of the Year. Thousands of people are expected to attend the MCG today, including the Prime Minister and the Governor-General. The service will begin at 1 p.m. and will be live-streamed. Turning to sport, the Matildas have defeated Mexico 3-1 in their second friendly. Alana Kennedy opened the scoring in the 22nd minute, but Mexico equalised minutes later. Australia took the lead after Sam Kerr found the back of the net in the 36th minute, but the goal was recorded as an own goal as it took a deflection off Kerr's kick. Caitlin Ford extended the Matildas' lead in her 150th international match.
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6: A very good morning to you as you're waking around Australia on this Wednesday morning. It's Wednesday, hump day. It's the 10th of June. I'm Kevin Walsh, broadcasting from the bunker. Folks, we'll look at the weather. Hump day. It's the 10th of June. I'm Kevin Walsh, broadcasting from the bunker. Folks, we'll look at the weather around Australia.

0: partly cloudy, showers 24. Sydney, partly cloudy, a shower or two, 22. Canberra, cloudy, showers 15. And Melbourne, partly cloudy, showers increasing, windy 19. Hobart, partly cloudy, a shower or two, 18. Adelaide, partly cloudy, showers easing, 17. And Perth, cloudy, a shower or two, 18. Alice Springs, sunny and 26. Into Queensland, Cairns, partly cloudy and showers, 27. Townsville, partly cloudy, a shower or two expected, 28. And Mackay, partly cloudy, a shower or two, 25. In Rockhampton, 27 and partly cloudy. Hervey Bay, partly cloudy, a shower or two expected, 24. And Gander, partly cloudy, possible shower, 26. Into New South Wales, Armidale, partly cloudy, possible shower, 19. Orange, cloudy, showers, 13. Yass, cloudy, showers, 15. And Young, cloudy, showers, 16. Cooma, partly cloudy, a shower or two expected, 16. And Batemans Bay, partly cloudy, 22. Bega, partly cloudy, 21. And Griffith today, partly cloudy, showers easing, 21. Into Victoria, Mildura, partly cloudy, 21. Swan Hill, 20 and partly cloudy. In Shepparton, cloudy, showers easing, 19. And Bansdale, partly cloudy, possible shower, a top of 20. Horsham, cloudy, showers easing, 17. And Warrnambool, partly cloudy, showers and wind easing, 17. Into South Australia, Mount Gambier, partly cloudy, showers and wind easing, 16. Port Pirie, you've got partly cloudy, a shower or two, 19. And Ceduna, mostly sunny, 19. Into Tasmania, Noobina, partly cloudy, a shower or two, 17. Huonville, partly cloudy, showers, 17. And Oatlands, cloudy, showers, 14. In the Territory, Darwin, sunny and 33. And in WA, Albany, cloudy, a shower or two, 17. Bunbury, cloudy, showers, 17. Now, Karratha and Newman, both partly cloudy and 27. While in Kununurra, 32 and sunny. Broome, mostly sunny, 30. Meanwhile, here in Harrington and Taree on the mid-north coast of New South Wales, mostly sunny, possible late afternoon shower, 23. You're up to date with news, sport and weather. We'll have that next bulletin for you in around 22 minutes. We'll get back to that music mix very shortly. It is Walshy on the wireless. 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It's very, very beneficial. I can promise you that.
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Gooners later, I went and told me mates, and I've never lived it down, and it still gets a laugh today, though they're a little careless with the truth. Just

0: tell your mates.
1: A very good morning. Yes, John O'Day and the Ram and the Dam. Prior to that, the old rusty ute. Folks, we are heading through to the news and weather. We've got Jed and Trudy. It's predominantly Jed, but you're not fair dinkum. If you want to change our flag, we'll follow it up with Destiny as they were known. And George Strait and Jody Vaughan should fit in nicely. To the news and weather we head.
2: We've done us.
3: Two men were talking in a country pub one day. One was around 20, the other old and grey. The subject was our Aussie flag, and the young bloke said it's time to create ourselves a new one. The old one's past its prime. The old man looked him in the eyes and said, "You're still wet behind the ears. Men have fought and died beneath that flag for nigh on 100 years to keep our country free, and I'm not one to brag. No, you're not a dinkum Aussie, mate, if you want to change our flag. Our forefathers came as convicts from England far away, bound down in iron chains, lad," I heard the old man say. "They laid the foundations for what we have today. The Union Jack and Southern Cross, they'll be with us here to stay. Yes, people came from other lands in later years, it's true. They took the oath beneath that flag and became Australians too. So why should we change our flag for the likes of you, young man? For the Union Jack and Southern Cross, you don't give a bloody damn. That flag was with us when we fought at Tobruk and Al Alamein, and in the islands to the north, Vietnam and now Afghanistan. And when I see it flying up there with all the rest, maybe I'm a little biased, son, but I think it looks the best. You see, that flag is more than just a piece of cloth with colours, stripes and stars. It's a symbol of that courage, freedom, mateship, and a pride for who we are. It's something to hold on to when everything's gone bad. It's our future, it's our heritage, it's our own Aussie flag. And maybe a few years down the track, if some politicians have their way, we'll become a republic, and I find that hard to say. So why should we change our flag? It's something we hold dear. Ah, come on, Granddad," the young bloke said, "let me buy you another beer."
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2: Good morning, I'm Laura Devoy. US President Donald Trump says an American Apache helicopter which crashed while patrolling the Strait of Hormuz yesterday was shot down by Iran. He says, out of necessity, the United States must respond. The BBC's Gary O'Donoghue is in Washington.
3: After what appeared to be something of a de-escalation in the wider conflict yesterday, President Trump's announcement that he will respond to the attack risks inflaming the situation once again. Both pilots were rescued and are unharmed. But now the US believes the Iranians were responsible for the downing of the Apache helicopter, domestic concerns will demand some kind of reaction. The nature of that reaction will be key in determining how significantly the situation could spiral further out of control. A proportionate act of retaliation may be containable. Anything more may instigate further tit-for-tat and push even further into the distance any prospect of a negotiated settlement.
2: First home buyers in the ACT will no longer have to pay stamp duty, housing central to Treasurer Chris Steele's second budget. Currently, only homes under $1 million in the nation's capital are exempt from stamp duty, and purchases must be below income eligibility thresholds. The ACT will become the first jurisdiction to fully abolish stamp duty for people entering the property market. Mr. Steele will hand down the budget today. Meantime, local councils across New South Wales have proposed a new system for funding essential infrastructure to unlock housing supply. The plan includes a $5 billion no-interest loans scheme for councils to bring forward the construction of roads, stormwater systems and other infrastructure. Local Government New South Wales says without upfront investment in roads, water, sewage and stormwater, housing is not being built. It says making low-interest loans available to councils could turbocharge housing construction. Three Americans and an Italian have been announced as the crew for Artemis 3, NASA's next mission as it prepares to land on the moon. The astronauts will travel inside the same Orion capsule used by Artemis 2 earlier this year as they fly in Earth's orbit and dock prototype lunar landers on the moon. The mission is being described as a rehearsal for the moon landing, penciled in for 2028. Commander Randy Bresnik spoke this morning.
4: We, the Artemis 3 crew, are honoured to be able to carry this torch forward, to be able to execute our mission, to make that flame burn brighter and pass it on.
2: Former Australian of the Year Neil Danaher will be farewelled today. Mr. Danaher died last month following a decade-long battle with motor neurone disease. In 2014, he founded Fight MND, a not-for-profit organisation which raises money for research into motor neurone disease. In 2025, he was named Australian of the Year. Thousands of people are expected to attend the MCG today, including the Prime Minister and the Governor-General. The service will begin at 1 p.m. and will be live-streamed. Turning to sport, the Matildas have defeated Mexico 3-1 in their second friendly. Alana Kennedy opened the scoring in the 22nd minute, but Mexico equalised minutes later. Australia took the lead after Sam Kerr found the back of the net in the 36th minute, but the goal was recorded as an own goal as it took a deflection off Kerr's kick. Caitlin Ford extended the Matildas' lead in her 150th international match.
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0: very good morning to you. Yes, it is Wednesday. It is June 10. And this is Good Morning Country. It's Hump Day. And, folks, we are about to go to the CD giveaway, Elise Simmons' album, Here and Now. It's an autographed copy. Hold the phones, though. I'll give you the cue to call. We'll do the weather firstly. And then following the album giveaway, it's back to a wonderful music mix with Walshy on the wireless. Good morning.
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0: In Brisbane, partly cloudy, showers 24. Sydney, partly cloudy, a shower or two, 22. Canberra, cloudy, showers 15. In Melbourne, partly cloudy, showers increasing, windy 19. Hobart, partly cloudy, a shower or two, 18. Adelaide, partly cloudy, showers easing, 17. And Perth, cloudy, a shower or two, about 18. Alice Springs, sunny, 26. Into Queensland and Cairns, partly cloudy, a shower or two expected, and 27. Townsville, partly cloudy, a shower or two, 28. Mackay, partly cloudy, a shower or two, 25. In Rockhampton, partly cloudy, 27. And Hervey Bay, partly cloudy, a shower or two, 24. Gander, partly cloudy, possible shower, and 26. Into New South Wales, Armidale, partly cloudy, possible shower, 19. Orange, cloudy, showers, 13. And Yass, cloudy, showers, 15. Young, cloudy, showers, 16. In Cooma today, partly cloudy, a shower or two about, and 16. Batemans Bay, partly cloudy, 22. And Bega, partly cloudy, 21. Meanwhile, in Griffith, partly cloudy, showers easing, 21. Into Victoria, Mildura, partly cloudy, 21. Swan Hill, partly cloudy, 20. And Shepparton, cloudy, showers easing, 19. Bansdale, partly cloudy, possible shower, 20. And Horsham, cloudy, showers easing, 17. Warrnambool, partly cloudy, showers and wind easing, 17. Into South Australia, Mount Gambier, partly cloudy, showers and wind easing, 16. Port Pirie, partly cloudy, a shower or two, 19. And Ceduna, mostly sunny, 19. Into Tasmania, Nubina, partly cloudy, a shower or two, 17. Huonville, partly cloudy, showers, 17. And Oatlands, cloudy, showers, 14. In the Territory, Darwin, sunny and 33. Moving to WA, Albany, cloudy, shower or two, 17. Bunbury, cloudy, showers, 17. Karratha and Newman, both partly cloudy and 27. And Kununurra, sunny, 32. Broome, mostly sunny, 30. Here in Harrington and Taree on the mid-north coast of New South Wales, mostly sunny, possible late afternoon shower, and a top of 23. You're up to date with news, sport and weather. As we work through to that next news and weather, it'll be around 23 minutes away. Now hold the phones, we'll give you the cue to call for our CD giveaway. That's coming up. And then we'll return to the music mix on this Wednesday Hump Day, the 10th of June, with Walshy on your wireless.
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0: Our CD giveaway on this Wednesday morning is Elise Simmons' album. It's an autographed copy of Here and Now. The album contains 13 tracks, but there is a bonus track on this album. The former Female Artist of the Year and Young Mum certainly got plenty of attention with her songwriting and her performances during a period where she was using other artists to highlight some of her songs. Two of the tracks on this album are tracks with guests, and I'm going to feature those two tracks. We'll feature Bottle Set Me Free, featuring Adam Harvey, and follow it up with John Williamson and her duet on Three Sons. Hold the phones, I'll give you the cue to call. It's Elise Simmons' album, Here and Now, and here's that double play.

That's Elise Simmons and her autographed album, Here and Now, up for grabs. And the two tracks, of course, Adam Harvey joined Elise with The Bottle Set Me Free, track 6. And that was John Williamson on track 12 with Three Sons. Folks, we are heading to news and weather. And to get us there, I've got Shania Twain and Darius Rucker lined up in the jukebox. Have a safe, enjoyable day, please. And I do hope you can join Heather tomorrow from Horsham, and I'll be back here, if you're able, on Friday from the bunker. Our phone lines are open now. You've got 11 minutes before the news and weather. 0488 677 645. 0488 677 645. Give us a call. You could be a winner.

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1: National Radio News.
2: Good morning, I'm Laura Devoy. A new report has found the New South Wales health system is continuing to experience significant pressure with increasing demand for hospital and ambulance services. The Bureau of Health Information says in 2024-25, patients in New South Wales spent less time in emergency departments compared to most other jurisdictions, but bed occupancy rates reached record levels. 94.8% of available beds were occupied, and New South Wales public hospital patients had higher wait times for elective surgery. Police are calling for calm in Northern Ireland after a shocking knife attack fueled tensions in the capital, Belfast. A 30-year-old man, believed to be from Sudan, has been charged with attempted murder and will face court on Wednesday. The victim is in a serious condition in hospital. Buses and bins have been set alight, and protesters gathered in Parliament Square calling for limits on immigration, which have also been widespread on social media. First Minister Michelle O'Neill says there is no place for violence in Northern Ireland.
3: The perpetrator of this heinous crime must face the full weight of the law. I think we're all united in saying that those involved in violent criminality have no place in this society. Anyone who engages in violent criminality have no place in our community.
2: The Lebanese Health Ministry says eight people were killed in Israeli strikes on the city of Tyre. The Israeli military had earlier issued an alert for residents to evacuate. There have been numerous ceasefire agreements between Israel and Lebanon, but Hezbollah rejected the latest one last week, and Israel has said it will continue to target the militant group. South Australia's local government association says it's looking into potential impacts of a delay to upcoming council elections. Shannon Kirkwood has more details.
4: Yesterday, South Australia's acting electoral commissioner Leah McClay announced she's waiting on a decision by the state government on whether it will approve a request for a delay of the November elections. Ms. McClay says she wants to wait until the implementation of recommendations from an independent review of this year's state election. That review is currently underway. She says more time is required to avoid a repeat of the problems experienced during the state election, including uncounted ballots. Local Government Association President Heather Holmes-Ross says this may have substantial implications, not only for local governments in general, but current elected members.
2: Dr. Clara Perron, a researcher at the National Museum of Natural History in France, has been awarded the Hawke Rocard Medal. Named after former Prime Ministers Bob Hawke and Michel Rocard, who in 1989 spearheaded a global effort to prevent mining in Antarctica, Dr. Perron's research has shed light on the ecosystems and fish population of southern and Antarctic waters. Turning to sport, Gary Ablett Jr. has been inducted into the AFL's Hall of Fame. A Brownlow medalist and an eight-time All-Australian, the 42-year-old played 357 games for Geelong and Gold Coast. He acknowledged his father, Gary Ablett Sr., also in the AFL Hall of Fame.
5: I can still remember being a kid watching you play football and thinking, when I grow up, I want to be just like you. I feel very blessed to have been able to hang around the football club with Nathan, watch you train and play the game you love.
2: Tim Evans, John Worsfold, David Cantilla, Hayden Kennedy and Dustin Fletcher were the other inductees who were honoured at a ceremony in Melbourne last night. And in cricket, Bangladesh has defeated Australia by 86 runs in a rain-affected one-day international.
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2: Good morning, I'm Laura Devoy. The US Central Command says forces began launching self-defense strikes at Iran this morning. It's in response to the downing of an American Army Apache helicopter, which crashed while patrolling the Strait of Hormuz yesterday. While it was initially unclear what had happened, US President Donald Trump says it was shot down by Iran. Those on board, he said, were safe and uninjured. In a statement issued a short time ago, CENTCOM said the new mission was a proportional response to unjustified Iranian aggression. A man who was held in immigration detention despite there being no real prospect of removal will today learn if he should receive compensation. Safwat Abdulhadi's visa was cancelled by then Home Affairs Minister Peter Dutton in 2017. Several years later, he was found to not be medically fit to travel and the court ruled he could not be deported. Mr. Abdulhadi's lawyers argued he should not have been detained. The High Court's decision could determine whether hundreds of non-citizens who were released after the court found indefinite immigration detention was unlawful, are also entitled to damages. In Afghanistan, a woman and a child have reportedly been killed in a crackdown by Taliban forces on protests against the detention of women who broke strict dress codes. The Taliban has denied anyone was killed. The BBC's Carrie Davies reports from Islamabad.
3: Over the weekend, there were reports that local Taliban government officials in Herat had begun to arrest women they considered to be improperly wearing the hijab by showing their faces. The UN has cited reports that around 30 women were detained. The Taliban government have imposed many restrictions on women since they took power, including strict dress codes. Women must be completely covered when they leave home. Protests against the Taliban are increasingly rare, but a group of men and women took to the streets in Herat to protest.
2: An individual who changed lives on and off the football field is being honoured with a state funeral in Melbourne today. As David Wilson reports, members of the public will gather to farewell Neil Danaher 2 weeks after he passed away.
4: Neil Danaher AO lived a life that expanded beyond the bounds of AFL. Playing 82 games for Essendon for 20 years, he then pivoted to coaching Melbourne Football Club in 1998, earning him the affectionate nickname of the Reverend during his 10-year tenure. Neil's 2013 diagnosis with motor neuron disease inspired him to co-found Fight MND, which has raised $141 million and gained him Victorian of the Year in 2019 and Australian of the Year in 2025. A state funeral will be held for him at Melbourne Cricket Ground at 1 p.m. local time today.
2: Hundreds of thousands of trees will be planted to restore critical habitat in a bid to save an endangered native cockatoo from extinction. The Carnaby's black cockatoo population has plummeted in recent decades as the bird's habitat and woodland food sources have been cleared for farming and urban development. Banksia trees are a lifeline for the cockatoos. More than 200,000 of them will be planted near Mandurah in Perth South to create a critical feeding habitat. 50 artificial nests and 20 self-cleaning solar-powered water stations will also be installed. Turning to sport, the Matildas have defeated Mexico 3-1 in their second friendly. Alana Kennedy opened the scoring in the 22nd minute, but Mexico equalised minutes later. Australia took the lead after Sam Kerr found the back of the net in the 36th minute, but the goal was recorded as an own goal as it took a deflection off the keeper. Caitlin Ford extended the Matildas' lead in her 150th international match.
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2: Good morning, I'm Laura Devoy. Iranian media is reporting several explosions near the Strait of Hormuz after the US announced what it called self-defense strikes. It comes after US President Donald Trump said Iran shot down an American Army Apache helicopter yesterday. Earlier today, he warned Washington would respond out of necessity. Western Sydney Airport will open to passengers in October. The airport will deliver international, domestic and freight services and, unlike Sydney's Kingsford Smith Airport, will not operate under a curfew. Jetstar will operate the first commercial flight, which will take off from Western Sydney on Sunday the 25th of October, bound for the Gold Coast. The Federal Infrastructure Minister Catherine King told the ABC it's 15 years in the making.
3: The airport is ready to open and tickets going on sale today. That first flight to the Gold Coast, but also there'll be 14 flights a week to Melbourne, flights to Brisbane, flights to the Gold Coast, as well as we've already got Singapore Airlines tickets have been on sale for a while. So that'll get you into Singapore and then to the world and Air New Zealand as well.
2: Multiple homes have been set alight amid anti-immigration protests in Northern Ireland. The protests were in response to a knife attack in Belfast. A 30-year-old man, believed to be from Sudan, has been charged with attempted murder. First Minister Michelle O'Neill took to social media to condemn what she called groups of masked men burning families out of their homes, labelling it outright thuggery. Earlier in Parliament, she said there is no place for violence in Northern Ireland.
4: The perpetrator of this heinous crime must face the full weight of the law. I think we're all united in saying that those involved in violent criminality have no place in this society. Anyone who engages in violent criminality have no place in our community.
2: Six Georgian nationals have gone on trial in France for the theft of rare editions of Russian literary classics, including works by Alexander Pushkin. The BBC's Orlando Teal has more details.
5: Organised crime networks are suspected of being behind the thefts, which have targeted libraries across France. The books stolen are worth millions of euros. Investigators say the suspects went to libraries to consult the valuable works, photographed and measured them, and later returned to replace them with almost undetectable copies. One of the defendants is alleged to have visited the National Library of France 40 times, saying he was researching 19th century Russian literature. There have been a spate of similar thefts in recent years from libraries across Europe, including in Germany, Switzerland and the Czech Republic.
2: Turning to sport, Gary Ablett Jr. has been inducted into the AFL's Hall of Fame. A Brownlow medalist and an eight-time All-Australian, the 42-year-old played 357 games for Geelong and the Gold Coast. He acknowledged his father, Gary Ablett Sr., also in the AFL Hall of Fame.
6: I can still remember being a kid watching you play football and thinking, when I grow up, I want to be just like you. I feel very blessed to have been able to hang around the football club with Nathan, watch you train and play the game you love.
2: Tim Evans, John Worsfold, David Cantilla, Hayden Kennedy and Dustin Fletcher were the other inductees who were honoured at a ceremony in Melbourne last night. And in cricket, Bangladesh has defeated Australia by 86 runs in a rain-affected one-day international. Bangladesh scored 284, while Australia could only manage 191 before rain ended play in the 43rd over.
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8: Looking at the weather in Griffith at the moment, it's 16 degrees. The forecast maximum is 20 degrees with a shower or two. Looking at the forecast issued earlier on today, it says partly cloudy, medium chance of showers, become less likely in the late morning. Winds northerly, 15 to 25 k's per hour, 10 in northwesterly in the middle of the day, then becoming light in the late afternoon. We've had at the airport 4 millimetres of rain in the last 24 hours, so bit of a sprinkle there overnight. The wind at the moment is coming in from the north at 21 k's per hour, gusting up to 30 k's per hour. Humidity now is 84%. 8%. The sunset will be at 5:12 p.m. this afternoon, so the days are definitely getting shorter. Now, looking at the forecast for the next few days, looking at tomorrow, partly cloudy and a maximum 20 degrees. Friday, cloud clearing, maximum 21. Saturday, showers increasing, maximum 20 degrees and rain between 0 to 4 millimetres. Sunday, shower or two, maximum 19 degrees and 0 to 5 millimetres of rain. So that's the latest from the Weather Bureau. As I said, we had 4 millimetres of rain at the Griffith Airport overnight. It's time for the weekday music mix.
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0: We kicked off the Wednesday Music Mix program today with the Beatles. Paul McCartney there from the Beatles for Sale album called I'll Follow the Sun. I don't think we'll be following too much of the sun today. The forecast is, of course, with cloudy conditions and perhaps a shower or two. And our second track was by the Kinks out of London, a dedicated follower of fashion. And then James Taylor, of course, and Fire and Rain. 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

Yeah, there we have it, three in a row there. That was Aussie singer. We don't often hear that particular track. It's a great track there by Nolene Battley and a song called Forgive Me. Before that, Diane Renee and Blue Navy Blue. And before that, Tommy Rowe's version of Susie Darling. Yes, it's his version. It's a pretty good version too. Yeah, Susie Darling. Time now is 23 minutes past 9 o'clock on your local station in Griffith to MIA FM 95.1. And the guy I was singing of, the original Susie Darling, was by Robin Luke. Continue on now with another track here by Glenn Campbell. It's called Universal Soldier.

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1: It's 28 minutes to 10 o'clock on our Wednesday Music Mix program here with Dominic. Just heard Learning to Fly there by Tom Petty. Before that, Paul Anka, one of his old classics there, Let the Bells Keep Ringing. And before that, Glen Campbell, Universal Soldier. That's the Donovan track, but that's Glen's Campbell. It's a pretty good version too. We'll keep going with more music at this stage on our mix this morning. We have Leslie Gall coming up to begin our next bracket.

0: Hello all, this is Dave Watkins, all the way from Devon in the southwest of England. You know, where we all drink tea and have funny accents.
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Yeah, there we go. Good track there, Bobby Goldsborough. I'm a Drifter. Before we had Joni Americans, What Will My Mary Say? And we kicked off that bracket there with Leslie Gore, What's a Girl Supposed to Do? Some tracks from back in time as we play these, a lot of these tracks on Wednesday morning and right through the week too. We had Colleen on Tuesdays and Thursdays and Sam on Monday morning. So it's a great place to listen to on your local station in Griffith to MIA FM 95.1, local community radio. Okay, we'll keep going now with Del Shannon. Begin our next bracket with Runaway.

Yes, the Twilights there out of Adelaide, originally out of Adelaide. Great track of theirs called What's Wrong With The Way I Live, there with Glenn Shorrock. Before that, the Hollies out of the UK, New Manchester there, and Stop, Stop, Stop. And before that, the late and the great Del Shannon and Runaway. Time now is 10 minutes to 10 o'clock. At 10, we'll take the news and weather, see what's happening out there. In the meantime, we have the Traveling Wilburys coming up. A song called Heading for the Light to begin our next bracket.

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It's the perfect playlist to set the mood. 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

0: Yeah, it's a beautiful ballad there by the Monkees there with the voice of Davy Jones, I Want to Be Free. Before that, the Supremes there and You Can't Hurry Love. And before that, we had Heading for the Light, Travon Wilburys, of course, if not the one of the biggest super groups of all time, George Harrison, Roy Orbison, Bob Dylan, Jeff Lynne and Tom Petty.
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3: Good morning, I'm Laura Devoy. The Prime Minister says he's very concerned about the human and economic impacts of the ongoing conflict in the Middle East. His comments come after the US launched more strikes on Iran this morning, following President Donald Trump's claims Tehran shot down an American helicopter in the Strait of Hormuz. Anthony Albanese says he's received two security updates before 9 o'clock this morning. He told the ABC he's worried the situation will get worse.
4: We want to see a de-escalation because of the impact, not just in the Middle East, but we're a long way away, but we're impacted here each and every day.
3: Community and disability workers are pursuing the largest pay rise in decades as the government continues to defend cuts to the National Disability Insurance Scheme. The Australian Services Union will push for a 35% wage increase for 300,000 workers, citing the growing demands and complexity of their roles. National Secretary Emmeline Gaske says the workforce, which is overwhelmingly made up of women, has been undervalued and underpaid for decades. An individual who changed lives on and off the football field is being honoured with a state funeral in Melbourne today. As David Wilson reports, members of the public will gather to farewell Neil Danaher 2 weeks after he passed away.
5: Neil Danaher AO lived a life that expanded beyond the bounds of AFL. Playing 82 games for Essendon for 20 years, he then pivoted to coaching Melbourne Football Club in 1998, earning him the affectionate nickname of the Reverend during his 10-year tenure. Neil's 2013 diagnosis with motor neuron disease inspired him to co-found Fight MND, which has raised $141 million and gained him Victorian of the Year in 2019 and Australian of the Year in 2025. A state funeral will be held for him at Melbourne Cricket Ground at 1 p.m. local time today.
3: An Adelaide school has been targeted in a cyber attack. Rainella East College, which caters to preschool to Year 12 students, wrote to parents and carers yesterday to inform them of a breach impacting all of the school's computer systems. It says the Department of Education is working with school and specialist teams to determine